Benny Green, Russell Malone. Benny Green on piano, Russell Malone, of course, playing guitar. Recorded live at the Bistro. The album is titled Jazz at the Bistro. It's on the Telarc Jazz label. And we heard Love Letters. I'm Tony Mowat. Thank you for joining me once again. Up next is trumpeter Kim Pencil from the album At the Moment. This is one called Once Before.

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And that's one titled It's Easy to Remember. Karen Allison doing it from her album Ballads, which is a CD that she put together as a tribute to John Coltrane. James Williams playing piano there. Kim Pencil before that. One called Once Before. I'm Tony Mowat. So good to be with you. I hope you're enjoying the music, my friends. Here's Paul Brown and the Quartet doing the Tom Harrell composition. It's called Sail Away.

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trombonist Dick Griffin and Sea Jam Blues. He was assisted by organist Larry Goldings. Before that, we heard Charles Mingus doing Theme for Lester Young. Up next, Makoto Ozone.

Paul Vornhagen, and Blame It on My Youth. Makoto Ozone in his trio, doing T for Three. Marvelous piano player, Makoto Ozone.

0: 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Whether you're into pop...
1: 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Maybe you've heard of her. Her name is Olivia Rodrigo.
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I'm sure you recognize Emily. And that was done by Paul Salamoni. Paul Salamoni Quartet. Emily. To start this hour of jazz, I'm Tony Mowat. Thank you for joining me, jazz lovers. Alan Broadbent and his trio up next.

0: This is our glass of This American Life. Do you know our show? Okay, well, either way, I'm going to tell you about it. We make stories, old-fashioned stories that hopefully pull you into the beginning with funny moments and feelings and people in surprising situations, and then you just want to find out what is going to happen and cannot stop listening. That's right. I'm talking about stories that make you miss appointments and ignore your loved ones. 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

In a Sentimental Mood. That was Doug McDonald. Before that, Alan Broadbent and his trio. Ballad Impromptu from the album Personal Standards. Marvelous piano player. Alan Broadbent in much demand. I'm Tony Moa. Here's one by the Dizzy Gillespie Alumni All-Star Big Band, recorded at MCG Jazz in Pittsburgh. John Fatt is directing it at this time. And this is their version of Stablemates. And you'll hear John Fattis on trumpet.

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That was the Brewmore Quintet, Brewmore, and his version of Five Planets in Leo. Carmen McRae, what a beautiful version of Round Midnight from the album Carmen Sings Monk, all Monk compositions. Beautifully done by Miss McRae.

Eric Kelso doing On the Alamo, and before that, Milt Jackson playing Vibes with Monty Alexander on piano. Beautiful version of Flamingo. I'm Tony Mowad. Thank you so much for sharing the jazz with me, my friends. Let's conclude this hour with Brian Lynch and Donald Harrison. This is called Again Never.

0: Sunday on WEMU has a different taste of live and local jazz and blues. 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

Oh, yes, indeed. I like that version. That's Falling in Love with Love. Great old standard done by Bob Alberti and his quartet, with Bob Alberti playing piano. Harry Allen, the tenor saxophonist there. Great combination. It's from the album on the Dolphin label titled Everything I Love. Yes, Falling in Love with Love. How are you, everyone, and welcome. It's a Thursday. I'm Tony Mowat. Good music for you this hour. And, well, we'll be hearing things like I'm Glad There Is You by Kenny Burrell, who sings on that one. Also, some Cal Jader and Avishai Cohen. Let's continue right now with Bill Cunliffe.

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Kenny Burrell, playing guitar and singing I'm Glad There Is You. So relaxed. Beautifully done. From the album Lucky So-and-So, it's on the Concord label. Before that, Bill Cunliffe and his sextet, featuring Bobby Shue, marvelous trumpet player. It's from the album How My Heart Sings, and we heard Silverado Trail. Thursday Jazz with yours truly, Tony Mowad. Thank you for joining me. Here's one called Lila, done by saxophonist, actually soprano saxophonist, Greg Floor and his quintet.

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L.E., it's called, by Avishai Cohen, and with him, Sam Barsh. Before that, Cal Jader doing Manuel's Mambo, featuring Manuel Duran on piano. Of course, Cal Jader playing vibes. I'm Tony Mowat. Thank you for being there. Let's conclude this hour with Adam Rafferty and Central Park West.

0: This is Ira Glass of This American Life. Do you know our show? Okay, well, either way, I'm going to tell you about it. We make stories, old-fashioned stories that hopefully pull you into the beginning with funny moments and feelings and people in surprising situations, and then you just want to find out what is going to happen and cannot stop listening. That's right. 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

that's a nice tribute to Grant Green. So many tributes to the amazing guitarist Grant Green. That one done by Ed Cherry, featuring Larry Goldings at the organ. And that's called Gooden's Corner. I'm Tony Mowat. Good to be with you this Thursday. And a lot of good jazz for you, too. Great combination is the MJQ, the Modern Jazz Quartet, teaming up with alto saxophonist Paul Desmond. And this is just a delightful version of You Go to My Head.

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Oh, yes. Let's all go to Kansas City. King Pleasure. King Pleasure with Gerald Wiggins and Teddy Edwards. And that's called Parker's Mood. Before that, Paul Desmond and the Modern Jazz Quartet. You go to my head. I'm Tony Mowat. Thank you for joining me. Hope this month has been agreeing with you and what you do. And I'm glad to know you're taking me along wherever you go. It's my pleasure, my friends.

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That was Kenny Garrett. Kenny Garrett and Just a Second to Catch My Breath with Vernell Brown. Before that, Mose Allison. Mose Allison from his album Down Home Piano. I'm Tony Mowad. Good to be with you this Thursday. Up next is another classic thing done by John Coltrane and Johnny Hartman.

Bill Charlap with Peter Washington and Kenny Washington. What a marvelous trio. Love to hear their music. And that's called Big Stuff. And before Bill Charlap and his trio, we heard John Coltrane and Johnny Harton. They Say It's Wonderful. I'm Tony Moa. Let's conclude this hour with David Fathead Newman.

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Benny Green, Russell Malone. Benny Green on piano, Russell Malone, of course, playing guitar. Recorded live at the Bistro. The album is titled Jazz at the Bistro. It's on the Telarc Jazz label. And we heard Love Letters. I'm Tony Mowat. Thank you for joining me once again. Up next is trumpeter Kim Pencil from the album At the Moment. This is one called Once Before.

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And that's one titled It's Easy to Remember. Karen Allison doing it from her album Ballads, which is a CD that she put together as a tribute to John Coltrane. James Williams playing piano there. Kim Pencil before that. One called Once Before. I'm Tony Mowat. So good to be with you. I hope you're enjoying the music, my friends. Here's Paul Brown and the Quartet doing the Tom Harrell composition. It's called Sail Away.

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trombonist Dick Griffin and Sea Jam Blues. He was assisted by organist Larry Goldings. Before that, we heard Charles Mingus doing Theme for Lester Young. Up next, Makoto Ozone.

Paul Vornhagen and Blame It on My Youth. Makoto Ozone and his trio doing Tea for Three. Marvelous piano player Makoto Ozone. I'm Tony Mowat. Let's wrap

0: Hi, this is Steve Inskeep. When you roll out of bed, bleary-eyed and groggy, if you're like me, the first thing on your mind is getting something to wake you up. 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

Anthony Wanzi with song Blue Pearl. It's from his Another Perspective release. Jim Ferguson ahead of that with Autumn Serenade. That was, these titles, you know. Jim Ferguson's release, Not Just Another Pretty Bass. Yeah, well, he's on vocal and bass, and Chris Potter on tenor sax with him, doing Autumn Serenade, Jim Ferguson. And ahead of that, The Genius After Hours. That's the title of that cut. That was Ray Charles in one of those great Atlantic sessions that he did in the early 60s. That's such good stuff. Hey, it's Jazz with Chuck Levins, and some Ken Paplowski for you now. From his Enrapture release, it features Martin Wind on bass and the song, Oh My Love.

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I'm Daniel Long. 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
1: 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Good morning, I'm David Fair, and you are listening to Morning Edition. Now, we're just getting underway. We'll be with you until 10 o'clock this morning. We're going to bring you news from around the world and from around the country, from NPR. We'll bring you the news from around the state, Washtenaw County, and Southeast Michigan from WEMU. 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
2: Why do I suddenly crave sugar puffs? This is Sandra Singh Lowe with the lowdown on science. Some countries, like the U.S. and Canada, regulate junk food ads. In Australia, where guidelines are optional, a different tactic is needed. Enter Ross Hollett and team from Edith Cowan University. They asked, what about ads opposing junk food? They showed 500 adults ads either for or against junk food. For the latter, half promoted healthy foods and half criticized junk food. And ads against junk food led to a significant decrease in cravings. Thinner participants preferred critical ads. Meanwhile, chubbier participants liked healthy food promotions. Until guidelines are mandatory, bring on the broccoli!
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6: I'm Layla Faldin.
7: And I'm A. Martinez. Jack Antonoff is a busy guy. He's a songwriter, a singer, and producer who's worked with artists such as Taylor Swift and Bruce Springsteen. Antonoff helped produce the hit Luther by Kendrick Lamar and SZA, which in February won the Grammy for Record of the Year.
8: If this world were mine.
9: Hey, Roman numeral 7, baby, drop it like it's hot.
7: When he's not collaborating with other artists, Antonoff is writing and producing for his band Bleachers. Their new album is called Everyone for 10 Minutes.
10: The overall feeling of this album is the wild tension of wanting to kick the door into the next phase of life, because we are all right there. And it's very rare that I write from a perspective of like an everyone-ness. Mm-hmm. Obviously, the album is about my personal life, but when I was writing it, I was like, we've never disagreed more. We've never been more torn apart. We've never been more polarized in so many ways. And yet there's one core thing that everyone agrees on, which is this version of modernity is trash. No one's having a good time. I wish to honor the people coming to my shows and listening to my music. I want to be in a deep conversation with them.
11: Finish up a track and send a text. Party on the roof, everybody get dressed.
10: I think there's this connection between us right now through the division of a lot of people saying, like, not this.
12: Yeah, not this. Something else. Maybe they don't know what, but not this.
10: Well, I actually think we do know what, which is why we're not reverting, but reinvesting in certain things. You know, I mean, why does everyone want to be back at the movie theater? Why does everyone want to go to concerts? Why does everyone want to be together? Maybe some people whose intention was to just make a profit pushed this thing into a really gross place that no one wanted. I think about this with music all the time. Like, I've never walked into the studio and been like, how do I optimize this? And no artist does.
12: Now, you mentioned going to concerts, that people are wanting to go to concerts now. You got a song on this album called The Van, where you reminisce about early life on the road. Let's hear a little bit of The Van.

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1: A film festival is putting the concept of cinema without borders to the test as residents of Nogales, Mexico and Nogales, Arizona watch films together from both sides of the border wall.
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3: 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On the roadways, we are doing pretty good. No crashes or incidents at this time. But keep in mind, in Wayne County, the westbound I-96 M14 275 juncture is temporarily closed for some emergency road repairs. That is expected to conclude at 7 o'clock this morning. Mostly cloudy skies for today with highs around 67. Then expect overnight showers for tonight with lows around 51. And then for Saturday, more showers expected and highs around 65. Right now, it's 46 degrees and the time is 6:30.
4: Live from NPR News in Washington, I'm Windsor Johnston. Secretary of State Marco Rubio says negotiations with Iran are moving slowly. Ahead of a meeting of NATO foreign ministers in Sweden, Rubio said the U.S. still has serious concerns about Tehran's uranium enrichment program and its actions in the Strait of Hormuz.
5: We're going to have to address the issue of enrichment. We're going to have to address the issue of the highly enriched uranium. And then added to this, of course, is the issue of the straits. Iran is trying to create a tolling system in an international waterway. There is not a country in the world that should accept that.
4: Rubio will next travel to India for meetings on energy security and defense cooperation. An Israeli airstrike in Lebanon that killed 13 people is one of the most lethal attacks on civilians in 3 years of war. NPR's Jana Raff reports from the funeral service.
6: We're at the cemetery where they've just buried six of the 14 who were killed in the Israeli airstrike on the village on Tuesday. There were three generations of one family, including a one-and-one-half-year-old baby. Israel says it was targeting what it calls a Hezbollah terrorist. The people here say despite the danger, they didn't leave because this is their land. And among those we spoke with, they said the killings make them even more convinced that they will stay. Jane Araf, NPR News, in Deir Qanoun al-Nahar, Lebanon.
4: This is NPR News.
3: And this is 89.1 WEMU News. Good morning. I'm Matt Hobson. The Sycamore Meadows Affordable Housing Complex is again having troubles. The property is out of compliance with Superior Township's rental inspection program, and also rumors of a condemnation have been spreading on social media. Township Supervisor Emily Davis-Jockhein says those are untrue, and they're doing all they can to help the residents.
7: And we encourage them to reach out to us so that we can continue to issue citations and to build a case and to hold management and ownership of the property accountable.
3: Davis-Jockhein says the property's ownership and management status is complicated and tied to foreclosure-related and federal housing oversight processes. The township has expressed concerns through HUD channels several times over the past year. Sycamore Management declined to comment on the situation. With Memorial Day weekend kicking off summer travel, the local forecast for travel remains strong in the face of higher costs and gas prices. 89.1 WEMU Caroline McGregor reports.
8: Even with inflation and high gas costs, people are still prioritizing travel, especially shorter and more flexible trips closer to home. The U.S. Travel Association's 2026 forecast says domestic leisure travel is growing, despite inflation affecting the pace of growth. Destination Ann Arbor Director of Media Relations, Chad Wiebesick, says close-to-home road trips remain a popular choice.
9: And I think that actually positions Ypsilanti and Ann Arbor and Washington County pretty well, because we're easy to get to. There's enough in our community to build a full weekend around local restaurants and shopping and museums and events and visiting friends and family.
8: AAA Auto Club predicts 1.3 million Michiganders will travel this weekend. I'm Caroline McGregor.
3: The Washtenaw County Road Commission, or WCRC, has announced it's beginning its road resurfacing season. The commission manages over 16,000 miles of road within the county. Aaron Burkholz is the WCRC's Assistant Director of Engineering. He says road crews have plans from now until October to repair major roads and townships around Ann Arbor, Ypsilanti, and Saline.
10: It's quite a robust program. We are going to asphalt resurface nearly 20 miles of road this year, about a mile and a half of unpaved road improvements, and then we're going to do 26 miles of chip seal.
3: Burkle says previous resurfacing seasons have seen workers get injured while on the job, so he says motors should be focused on the road and drive slowly while going through construction zones. That's WEMU News. I'm Matt Hobson at 634.

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1: And you're listening to Morning Edition right here on your community NPR station, 89.1 WEMU. Hey, good Friday morning to you, and I hope your Memorial Day weekend is off to an early and a very nice start. This is Matt Hobson. I'm filling in for David Fair for the next few days. And keep it tuned to Morning Edition. More is coming up on Morning Edition in this hour. Now you may have heard of obesity drugs such as Ozempic, and they're helping millions of people lose weight. But there's a new drug now in clinical trials that is significantly more effective.
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1: 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That's coming up at 7:34 this morning here on 89.1 WEMU. 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Not much going on the traffic front. We are free of any crashes or incidents. And of course, this is the Memorial Day weekend, so a number of construction projects will be suspended until Tuesday morning. And we'll have mostly cloudy skies for today's forecast with highs around 67. And showers are likely for tonight, mainly in the overnight period, with lows around 51. Right now, it's 46 degrees, and the time now is 7:20.
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6: I'm Layla Faldin.
7: And I'm A. Martinez. Jack Antonoff is a busy guy. He's a songwriter, a singer, and producer who's worked with artists such as Taylor Swift and Bruce Springsteen. Antonoff helped produce the hit Luther by Kendrick Lamar and SZA, which in February won the Grammy for Record of the Year.
8: If this world were mine.
9: Hey, Roman numeral 7, baby, drop it like it's hot.
7: When he's not collaborating with other artists, Antonoff is writing and producing for his band Bleachers. Their new album is called Everyone for 10 Minutes.
10: The overall feeling of this album is the wild tension of wanting to kick the door into the next phase of life, because we are all right there. And it's very rare that I write from a perspective of like an everyone-ness. Mm-hmm. Obviously, the album is about my personal life, but when I was writing it, I was like, we've never disagreed more. We've never been more torn apart. We've never been more polarized in so many ways. And yet there's one core thing that everyone agrees on, which is this version of modernity is trash. No one's having a good time. I wish to honor the people coming to my shows and listening to my music. I want to be in a deep conversation with them.
11: Finish up a track and send a text. Party on the roof, everybody get dressed.
10: I think there's this connection between us right now through the division of a lot of people saying, like, not this.
12: Yeah, not this. Something else. Maybe they don't know what, but not this.
10: Well, I actually think we do know what, which is why we're not reverting, but reinvesting in certain things. You know, I mean, why does everyone want to be back at the movie theater? Why does everyone want to go to concerts? Why does everyone want to be together? Maybe some people whose intention was to just make a profit pushed this thing into a really gross place that no one wanted. I think about this with music all the time. Like, I've never walked into the studio and been like, how do I optimize this? And no artist does.
12: Now, you mentioned going to concerts, that people are wanting to go to concerts now. You got a song on this album called The Van, where you reminisce about early life on the road. Let's hear a little bit of The Van.

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1: A film festival is putting the concept of cinema without borders to the test as residents of Nogales, Mexico and Nogales, Arizona watch films together from both sides of the border wall.
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1: I'm Scott Detrow. 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
3: 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Well, if you have any travel plans, especially if you got Memorial Day travel plans and you're ready to get started on that weekend, not much going on in the traffic front. Washtenaw dispatchers inform us of no crashes or incidents. And plus, MDOT informs everyone that a number of construction projects will be suspended until Tuesday morning. And your weather forecast today, mostly cloudy skies and dry with highs around 67. But tonight, showers are likely overnight, otherwise cloudy with lows around 51. Right now, it's 48 degrees at 7:30.
4: Live from NPR News in Washington, I'm Winter Johnston. Senate Republicans have left Washington for the Memorial Day recess without voting on a roughly $70 billion immigration enforcement bill. Yesterday's vote was abruptly canceled after Republicans clashed over whether to block a new $1.7 billion settlement fund designed to compensate Trump allies who say they were wrongly targeted by the government. Republican leaders now say the immigration measure will wait until Congress returns the week of June 1st. The U.S. Commission of Fine Arts has approved the design plan for President Trump's 250-foot triumphal arch across from Washington, D.C.'s National Mall. NPR's Rachel Treisman reports.
5: The 7-member commission, appointed by President Trump, approved an earlier design last month with proposed changes. The version that they greenlit was very similar to the original, even keeping the 84-foot gold statues on top that the commission had suggested nixing. Members of the public shared concerns at the meeting about the arch's scale, tone, and location near Arlington National Cemetery. The commission secretary says they got some 600 written comments overwhelmingly against it. Another federal agency, the National Capital Planning Commission, will consider the arch at its next meeting in early June. Rachel Treisman, NPR News.
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3: And this is 89.1 WEMU News. Good morning. I'm Matt Hobson. There have been some false rumors regarding the Sycamore Meadows apartment complex, and Superior Township officials want to clear those up. For more on this, we have WEMU's Kevin Mershart.
6: Despite stories that quickly spread on social media, the affordable housing complex has not been condemned. Township Supervisor Emily DeBosch-Yakine says Sycamore Meadows is out of compliance with its rental inspection program.
7: And a notice was posted by the township inspector at the leasing office indicating that lack of compliance. So that distinction is very important, and our residents deserve accurate information, not any added fear or confusion.
6: DeBosch-Yakine says the conditions at Sycamore Meadows are serious and longstanding. She says over the past year, they have been in close contact with the sheriff's office and others to have the problems addressed. Management at the complex had no comment. I'm Kevin Mershart.
3: The Washtenaw County Road Commission held a session announcing its plans to resurface miles of road across the area. Road officials are planning to refurbish over 45 miles of road across the county from now until October, and this includes townships surrounding Ann Arbor, Ypsilanti, and Saline. Aaron Burkholz is the commission's assistant director of engineering. He says the unpaved roads being focused on this year are at risk of becoming dirt.
8: Once a road degrades to the point where it's a dirt road, it's very difficult to maintain that road. You can't maintain dirt. You have to have good aggregate, good limestone, or good gravel to effectively maintain that unpaved road.
3: Burkholz says drivers should drive slowly and be attentive while navigating through construction zones. Despite the inflation and the high gas prices we've been seeing, more than 1.3 million people in Michigan are expected to travel this Memorial Day weekend. Destination Ann Arbor Director of Media Relations Chad Wiebesek says people are opting for trips closer to home to make that a memorable weekend.
9: People may be more mindful of costs this Memorial Day weekend, but they're not going to give up on travel. You know, they're looking for places that feel easy and worthwhile and are close enough to make the most of a long weekend. And so that's where Ypsilanti and the Ann Arbor area really shine.
3: He says Washtenaw County is easy to get to and offers plenty for a full weekend around local restaurants, shopping, museums and events, and for visiting friends and family. That's WEMU News. I'm Matt Hobson, and the time now is 7:34.
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10: 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I'm Leila Fadel.
2: And I'm Steve Inskeep. Good morning. The next generation of obesity medication is getting closer to reality. Eli Lilly is studying a new drug. Test results show it's more powerful, even more powerful, than the obesity shots and pills already on the market. NPR Pharmaceuticals correspondent Sydney Lupkin is here to tell us about it. Good morning.
11: Good morning.
2: I'm so glad you're the one who's going to pronounce the name of this new drug. What is

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1: 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Hey, good Friday morning to you all. I'm Matt Hobson, sitting in for David Fair. More is coming up during this hour of Morning Edition. There's a Planned Parenthood affiliate that is launching a just-in-case abortion medication, and this is for patients in Washington State and Hawaii who want the pills in hand just in case they get pregnant. NPR's Selena Simmons-Duffin will talk all about this new medication at around 9:37 here on 89.1 WEMU, where funding for WEMU programs, of course, comes from you, our listeners. It also comes from the Mosaic Foundation of Rita and Peter Hayden. Out on the roadways, Washtenaw dispatchers have given us the all clear on as far as any crashes or incidents. Plus, volumes are down a little bit, as maybe a lot of people have already started their Memorial Day weekend. But if you are planning on heading on the roadways, you'll have dry conditions, and plus a number of construction projects should be on hold up through about Tuesday morning. And we'll have dry conditions for most of the day today. Otherwise, expect mostly cloudy skies with highs around 67. For tonight, cloudy skies plus overnight showers are expected. We'll have lows around 51. More showers are expected for Saturday, pretty much throughout the day, with highs around 65. For Sunday, showers are likely in the afternoon with highs around 76. Then looking ahead to Memorial Day Monday, mostly sunny skies, and it will be dry for any of those parades that are scheduled with highs around 80. Right now at the studios of WEMU, it is 53 degrees, and the time now is 9:20.
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4: I'm Layla Faldin.
5: And I'm A. Martinez. Jack Antonoff is a busy guy. He's a songwriter, a singer, and producer who's worked with artists such as Taylor Swift and Bruce Springsteen. Antonoff helped produce the hit Luther by Kendrick Lamar and SZA, which in February won the Grammy for Record of the Year.
6: If this world were mine.
7: Hey, Roman numeral 7, baby, drop it like it's hot.
5: When he's not collaborating with other artists, Antonoff is writing and producing for his band Bleachers. Their new album is called Everyone for 10 Minutes.
8: The overall feeling of this album is the wild tension of wanting to kick the door into the next phase of life, because we are all right there. And it's very rare that I write from a perspective of like an everyone-ness. Mm-hmm. Obviously, the album is about my personal life, but when I was writing it, I was like, we've never disagreed more. We've never been more torn apart. We've never been more polarized in so many ways. And yet there's one core thing that everyone agrees on, which is this version of modernity is trash. No one's having a good time. I wish to honor the people coming to my shows and listening to my music. I want to be in a deep conversation with them.
9: Last summer night, ALS. Finish up a track and send a text. Party on the roof, everybody get dressed.
8: I think there's this connection between us right now through the division of a lot of people saying, like, not this.
10: Yeah, not this. Something else. Maybe they don't know what, but not this.
8: Well, I actually think we do know what, which is why we're not reverting, but reinvesting in certain things. You know, I mean, why does everyone want to be back at the movie theater? Why does everyone want to go to concerts? Why does everyone want to be together? Maybe some people whose intention was to just make a profit pushed this thing into a really gross place that no one wanted. I think about this with music all the time. Like, I've never walked into the studio and been like, how do I optimize this? And no artist does.
10: Now, you mentioned going to a concert, that people are wanting to go to concerts now. You got a song on this album called The Van, where you reminisce about early life on the road. Let's hear a little bit of The Van.

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1: A film festival is putting the concept of cinema without borders to the test as residents of Nogales, Mexico and Nogales, Arizona watch films together from both sides of the border wall.
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1: I'm Scott Detrow. 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
3: Coming up later today at 4 here on your community NPR station, 89.1 WEMU. Roadways are still quiet at this point. No crashes or incidents. Of course, you know, a lot of people are probably starting their Memorial Day weekend early. But if you do have any holiday travel plans, you shouldn't run into any troubles, especially the fact that a number of construction projects will be on hold until Tuesday morning. Mostly cloudy skies expected today with highs around 67. And expect overnight showers for tonight, otherwise cloudy with lows around 51. Right now at WEMU, it is 53 degrees and the time is 9:30.
4: Live from NPR News in Washington, I'm Windsor Johnston. The World Health Organization is warning that the Ebola outbreak in the Democratic Republic of Congo is spreading rapidly and now poses a very high risk at the national level. During a press conference today, Director General Tedros Ghebreyesus said an American working in the DRC has tested positive for the virus.
5: An American national who was working in DRC has also been confirmed positive and transferred to Germany for care. We're also aware of reports today about another American national with a high-risk contact who has been transferred to the Czech Republic.
4: The WHO says the regional risk level remains high, while the global risk level is still considered low. President Trump is again raising the possibility of U.S. military intervention in Cuba. The comments came a day after the Justice Department announced criminal charges against former Cuban President Raul Castro. NPR's Franco Ordonez reports.
6: It does make sense from Trump's lens of a personal legacy. He likes to say that he's done things that his predecessors were unable to do. And it's something his friends and allies are very interested in, including his Cuban-American supporters and some aides. And of course, Secretary of State Marco Rubio has been a driving force in this effort.
4: NPR's Franco Ordonez. This is NPR.
3: And this is 89.1 WEMU News. Good morning. I'm Matt Hobson. There have been false rumors spreading around regarding the Sycamore Meadows apartment complex, and Superior Township officials want to clear those up. 89.1 WEMU's Kevin Murchard has more.
7: Despite stories that quickly spread on social media, the affordable housing complex has not been condemned. Township Supervisor Emily DeBosch-Yakine says Sycamore Meadows is out of compliance with its rental inspection program.
8: And a notice was posted by the township inspector at the leasing office indicating that lack of compliance. So that distinction is very important, and our residents deserve accurate information, not any added fear or confusion.
7: DeBosch-Yakine says the conditions at Sycamore Meadows are serious and longstanding. She says over the past year, they have been in close contact with the sheriff's office and others to have the problems addressed. Management at the complex had no comment. I'm Kevin Murchard.
3: The Washtenaw County Road Commission held a session announcing its plans to resurface miles of roads across the area. Road officials are planning to refurbish the 45 miles of road across the county from now until October, and this includes townships surrounding Ann Arbor, Ypsilanti, and Saline. Aaron Burkhalter is the Road Commission's Assistant Director of Engineering, and he says the unpaved roads being focused on this year are at risk of becoming dirt.
9: Once a road degrades to the point where it's a dirt road, it's very difficult to maintain that road. You can't maintain dirt. You have to have good aggregate, good limestone, or good gravel to effectively maintain that unpaved road.
3: Burkhalter says drivers should drive slowly and be attentive while navigating through construction zones. Despite the inflation and the high gas prices we've been experiencing, more than 1.3 million people in Michigan are expected to travel for this Memorial Day weekend. Destination Ann Arbor Director of Media Relations Chad Wiebesek says people are opting for trips that are closer to home to make that memorable weekend.
10: People may be more mindful of costs this Memorial Day weekend, but they're not going to give up on travel. You know, they're looking for places that feel easy and worthwhile and are close enough to make the most of a long weekend. And so that's where Ypsilanti and the Ann Arbor area really shine.
3: He says Washtenaw County is easy to get to, and it offers plenty for a full weekend around local restaurants, shopping, museums, and events, or just for visiting friends and family. That's WEMU News. I'm Matt Hobson. And the time now is 9:34.
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11: 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I'm Leila Fadig.
12: And I'm Steve Inskeep. Good morning. The next generation of obesity medication is getting closer to reality. Eli Lilly is studying a new drug. Test results show it's more powerful, even more powerful, than the obesity shots and pills already on the market. NPR Pharmaceuticals correspondent Sydney Lupkin is here to tell us about it. Good morning.
13: Good morning.
12: I'm so glad you're the one who's going to pronounce the name of this new drug. What is it?
13: The new drug is called Retatrutide. So it's a weekly injection, just like Wegovy and Zepbound, but it's a little different. Wegovy and Zepbound target the GLP-1 hormone. This new drug works on three hormones, GLP-1, GIP, and glucagon, and that makes it more powerful.
12: When you say more powerful, you got to sell me, because I have seen the results in human beings of the existing drugs. How powerful is it?
13: Yeah, so Eli Lilly, the company that makes Retatrutide, says that in the clinical trial, people taking it for 80 weeks lost an average of more than 70 pounds at the highest dose. Mm. For comparison, patients taking the placebo over the same period, they lost 5 pounds. Those were the latest findings from its phase 3 clinical study. I asked Dr. Carolyn Francavilla, who is the vice president of the Obesity Medicine Association, what she thought.
14: I have goosebumps. Of course, we've seen some preliminary data about this before, so it's not shocking. But to have a medication that can have an average of a 28% weight loss is truly game-changing. This is essentially bariatric surgery, but in a weekly injection.
13: So to compare, people taking Zepbound and Wegovy lose around 20% of their body weight over time. So

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1: 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Hey, good Friday morning to you. I'm Matt Hobson in for David Fair. Appreciate you tuning in on this Friday just before the Memorial Holiday weekend pretty much kicks off. But we're going to kick it off the right way pretty soon, because at 10 o'clock, we're going to get into the music portion of our day, starting with 89.1 Jazz, hosted, as always, by Michael Jewett. He's going to bring you directions and music from Miles Davis, and that's right. He's going to continue Miles Davis's centennial celebration as he charts the trumpeter's move toward the electric era of Miles Davis's career. So Michael will be on between hours of 10 and 12 and 2 and 4. We'll bring you a number of WEMU favorites that are set to play at the local scene. But from 12 and 2, there's that little break we always have every day. In this case, it's Friday, so it's the Roots Break, hosted as always by Jeremy Baldwin. And thanks to Jeremy, I actually learned something interesting. Apparently, the fourth Friday in May is considered National Title Track Day. So Jeremy's going to celebrate with a classic set of Roots and Americana title tracks from some albums made by Neil Young, Lucinda Williams, Dolly Parton, and a whole lot more. So be sure to tune in for the music portion of our day with Michael Jewett and Jeremy Baldwin, and it all starts at 10 o'clock this morning here on 89.1 WEMU. Quick look at the traffic front. Pretty quiet. No crashes or incidents to pass along to you at this time. Not a lot of people are going to be on the roads unless they're heading up north or something as their Memorial Day weekend gets off to a good start. In fact, overall, it's off to a good start as a number of construction projects will be on hold during this weekend, but still be careful as you see any orange barrels or any traffic shifts. But most of all, you'll have dry roads in this area, as we'll have mostly cloudy skies today with highs around 67. On the other hand, tonight's going to be a different story. Showers are likely overnight with lows around 51, and those showers could continue through most of the day into Saturday with highs around 65. Right now, WEMU, it is 53 degrees, and the time now is 9:51.
0: On a Friday, it's Morning Edition from NPR News. I'm Steve Inskeep.
2: And I'm Leila Faldin. SpaceX is preparing to launch its Starship rocket from South Texas later today. As NPR's Jeff Rumfield reports, the company is planning on going public soon, and it has a lot riding on this flight.
3: Starship was actually supposed to launch last night. The rocket was fueled and ready to go, but at the last minute, they had a problem with the launch tower.
4: All right. It is sounding like we are not going to be able to clear this issue in time today, so we are going to be standing down from a launch.
3: When the rocket does launch, it'll be the first test flight of a new version. The older versions had a roughly 50-50 success rate. But this next launch needs to succeed because next month, SpaceX is going public. Franco Granda, a research analyst with the firm PitchBook, says SpaceX's IPO could put the company's value at up to $2 trillion.
5: This is a crazy business. Valuations have gone into outer space, into other galaxies. And I think it's all riding on the promise of the future potential, like the market that they will unlock through Starship.
3: Starship is absolutely essential to SpaceX's plans. SpaceX wants to use it to build up its internet satellite constellation Starlink. And it wants to build AI data centers in space. And NASA wants to use it to send astronauts to the moon. Billions and billions of dollars in revenue are at stake. And if it doesn't work, Granda says SpaceX isn't really worth the trillions its CEO Elon Musk wants it to be.
5: Without Starship, I don't think he gets to that next leg of growth and what they're really hinging this entire valuation premium from.
6: It's really critical to all of these ambitions.
3: Tim Ferrer is president of TMF Associates and an expert on the satellite telecommunications business. Starship is supposed to eventually be a cheap, easily reusable rocket that could fly multiple times a day. Ferrer thinks that's still a long way off. And as for the here and now, new financial disclosure documents released ahead of the IPO show that SpaceX is losing money. In the first 3 months of this year, it lost over $4 billion. It's also carrying nearly $30 billion of debt, much of it thanks to the company's struggling AI business. That might be enough to give some investors pause, but Ferrer says SpaceX's value really comes down to one man.
6: The valuation is completely dependent on the degree to which people believe in Elon Musk, and it's not dependent on the current businesses.
3: He says so long as investors are convinced Musk can make a fortune in the future, they're more than happy to hand over their money today. Jeff Brumfield, NPR News.
0: The CBS Radio News Network signs off for the last time tonight after almost a century. CBS delivered news and entertainment on hundreds of radio stations across this country. But the network's new owners announced in March they were closing down CBS News Radio, executives citing, quote, challenging economic realities. NPR's Scott Horsley has our appreciation.
7: Before there was television, long before there were podcasts, CBS Radio basically invented broadcast news. In big cities and remote farmhouses, families would gather around the radio to hear President Roosevelt deliver a fireside chat or Edward R. Murrow's eyewitness accounts of the Blitz.
8: This is London, being bombed again. Half an hour ago, I could read street signs and the flash of anti-aircraft batteries. Little patches of sparks on the pavements marked the point where shrapnel fell.
7: Broadcasts like that one brought the sound of the world into people's living rooms. In the process, CBS Radio made the world a little smaller and listeners' vision a little broader. One of those listening was a young boy in Baltimore named Charles Osgood.
9: I think it was during World War II, listening to those voices that still ring in my ear of Lowell Thomas and Ed Morrow and all of those voices, that really opened up the world for me.
7: Eventually, Osgood himself would become one of the best-known voices on CBS. 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
9: I think I knew even before the first time I ever walked into a real studio that there couldn't possibly be anything more fun than being in radio.
7: Generations of talented wordsmiths polished their craft at CBS. Before Charles Girault went on the road and Peggy Noonan penned speeches for presidents, they got their start working overnights, pounding away at typewriters, painting vivid pictures for the ear. Judy Muller was eventually promoted to morning drive time.
10: I was Charlie Osgood's summer replacement, which was a big deal. I remember I was sitting in the newsroom and Mike Wallace walked in. And he comes over and says, so you're the woman with balls in her voice. I said, wow, is that a compliment? And it was.
7: Muller ultimately left CBS to become a television reporter at ABC. But she still gets a charge every time she hears the sounder for the radio newscast at the top of the hour.
10: I still think radio is my favorite medium. It's a storyteller's medium. It's a writer's medium. And it's very intimate with listeners.
7: CBS Radio is still carried on some 700 stations, but fewer people are listening to the radio these days. There are other ways to entertain yourself in the car now, and young people have grown to expect more personalized programming from their smartphones. CBS's parent company was sold to David Ellison's Skydance Media last year. The new owners announced 2 months ago they were silencing the microphones and laying off the radio staff. For Paul Ferry, the news prompted reflection on the more than two decades he spent producing the World News Roundup, the nation's longest-running newscast.
11: Ever since the announcement in March, I've been hearing from people I haven't talked to in years, and it's been great to kind of catch up and see what they're doing now and talking about the old days. It's very bittersweet. A lot of good memories, but it's end of an era.
7: On her last day at CBS decades ago, Judy Muller signed off with a quote from Norman McLean. Eventually, all things merge into one. And a river runs through it. Muller, who's an avid fly fisher, takes some comfort in those same words today.
10: A river runs through everything, and time goes on. So it'll be okay. We'll go on. But I am so glad I was there.
7: Christopher Cruz is set to deliver the final CBS radio newscast just after 11:30 Eastern time tonight. Scott Horsley, NPR News, Washington.
0: Reached out to Christopher Cruz to see what will be on his mind tonight as he writes that final newscast.
12: I'll be thinking a lot about our predecessors at the network and what they built. They were always with us. Names like Edward R. Murrow and Charles Collingwood, Richard C. Hodlett, Robert Trout, Dan Rather, Christopher Glenn, Frank Settapani, Bill Whitney, Nick Young, Bill Lynch. I'll be thinking of them and the thousands of people who made CBS Radio News what it was over the decades, our hundreds of affiliates and our millions of listeners around the country and around the world.
0: 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I'm Steve Inskeep.
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1: 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Well, we're glad you're sticking with WEMU. We hope you continue to listen to us throughout the Memorial Day weekend. We have some great music programming coming up later today. And we, of course, we have our great weekend programming as well from Saturday and Sunday. And we'll be joining us again for Memorial Day Monday for Morning Edition as we give you any news, weather, and traffic information if you have any Memorial Day plans. And also, we'll bring you this week the next edition of Washtenaw United. For as long as we've been discussing advancements in mental health care and the work to destigmatize mental health issues, there's still a lot of work to be done. And one of the efforts in Washtenaw County is the Wish You Knew campaign. This is put forth by the Washtenaw County Health Department. So we'll talk all about it with the county's communications coordinator, Lisa DeRamos, about the program, who it's helping, and how we can connect you with available resources. So that's Washtenaw United. That's coming up Monday, 7:49 and 9:49 here on 89.1 WEMU. One last look at the traffic front. Still pretty quiet. No crashes or incidents to pass along to you at this time. And of course, all the construction, you know, most, if not all the construction projects are on hold for the weekend, but still be careful if you see any orange barrels or any traffic shifts. Mostly cloudy skies for today with highs around 67, and expect overnight showers for tonight with lows around 51. Right now it's 56 degrees and the time is 10 o'clock.
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14: Live from NPR News in Washington, I'm Corva Coleman. Millions of Americans will hit the road this holiday weekend with gasoline prices near a four-year high. NPR's Scott Horsley reports on the unofficial start to the summer driving season.
15: High gasoline prices don't seem to have dampened our national fondness for road trips. AAA says a record 45 million people are expected to travel this weekend, including more than 39 million by car. Filling the tank will cost more. The average price of regular gasoline is $4.55 a gallon. That's up about $1.36 from this time last year. The spike in gas prices caused by the U.S. war with Iran is pushing inflation higher. That'll be a challenge for incoming Federal Reserve Chairman Kevin Warsh. He's being sworn in at the White House today by President Trump. U.S. stocks opened higher this morning. Asian stocks were also up overnight, with Japan's Nikkei average climbing to a record high. Scott Horsley, NPR News, Washington.
14: Secretary of State Marco Rubio is attending a NATO summit in Sweden. He says the U.S. should consistently question the value of the Western military alliance.
16: If you go back 30 years, there's never been a time in which there hasn't been a debate in American politics about what our presence and our contribution to NATO should be. And that is always driven by what is the value of NATO to the United States. I understand NATO is valuable to Europe, and it should be. It also has to be valuable to the United States.
14: Rubio is also talking about European countries that denied the Trump administration the use of their military bases as the U.S. launched its war on Iran. Some European countries were blindsided by the start of the war, and many oppose it. Rubio's visit comes as President Trump appears to have reversed himself on one matter. Writing online, Trump says the United States will now deploy 5,000 of its troops to Poland. That comes after he recently said the U.S. would withdraw 5,000 troops from Germany. Trump was vexed after Germany's leader criticized the war. Venezuelan officials have released a few dozen political prisoners, but the head of Venezuela's National Assembly had announced hundreds of prisoners would be released by the end of the week. NPR's Kerry Khan reports among those freed are three of the longest-held political prisoners in Venezuela.
17: Less than 40 detainees had been released from Venezuelan prisons as of Thursday morning, according to the human rights group Foro Penal. Jorge Rodriguez, the head of the National Assembly and the brother of the interim president, had said 300 prisoners would be released on humanitarian grounds. Authorities did release three men, former police officers, who had spent each more than 20 years in Venezuelan custody. They were convicted in connection to the deaths of protesters during a 2002 opposition march. Human rights groups say there are at least 400 political prisoners still held in jails, despite an amnesty law passed this year and pledges of more releases this week, including from President Trump. Kerry Khan, NPR News.
14: You're listening to NPR.
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0: Good morning and happy Friday. I'm Michael Jewett. Time for 89.1 Jazz. Mostly cloudy, high around 66 today. 51 for an overnight low. Maybe some showers overnight tonight and through the early part of the day tomorrow. High around 64 tomorrow. We could warm up to around 75, maybe some afternoon showers on Sunday. For Memorial Day itself, sunny and a high of around 79. We'll call it 60 right now. 89.1 WEMU.
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89.1 Jazz. Good morning again. I'm Michael Jewett. That is trumpeter Etienne Charles from his, well, I guess kind of self-titled record, Creole Orchestra. That's the name of the band and the album. His version of a Monty Alexander piece, Think Twice. We want to send some healing vibes out to Delfeo Marsalis. He announced via his social media he's going through a whole dental type healing process. If you're a trombone player, well, if you're any, you know, wind player, brass player, that's an issue, right? So he's going to be away from music making for, he's, you know, saying this is just like the type of thing that's, you know, it's just like normal, you know, move on. So I would imagine he'll be working on arranging, composing, that sort of thing. But either way, best of health to Delfeo Marsalis. His Mardi Gras project, Uptown on Mardi Gras Day, Delfeo Marsalis and his Uptown Jazz Orchestra and a thing called Uptown Boogie. And a new favorite here at WEMU, the dynamic Faye Carroll on the record Forever Dynamic, veteran vocalist out of the Bay Area music scene. She has a marvelous command of jazz, blues, swing, just a fantastic big sprawling double disc set. A lot of people outside of the Bay Area not too familiar with Faye Carroll. Hopefully this record helps. I love it. I think it's certainly one of the things I enjoy most that's come out recently. I think it's one of the strongest releases this year. Her version of the Fats Waller favorite, The Joint Is Jumpin', to get us off and swinging this morning. 89.1 WEMU. 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Miles and miles of Miles Davis as we continue our centennial celebration of the music of visionary trumpeter band leader Miles Davis. Today we're going electric. Miles going electric. Huge shift in the culture and the music, and a big career moment and move for Miles Davis. We're going to go from the way to put this is from the end of his acoustic era in the late 60s to the beginning of his electric era at the end of the decade, focusing on three recordings: Bitches Brew, In a Silent Way, and Fee to Kilimanjaro, in reverse order. That would be electric going back to the final acoustic recording. Here's the title track of Fee to Kilimanjaro, the final time that this core group of musicians from the mid-60s onward would record together as a unit, more or less. Davis, Wayne Shorter, Herbie Hancock, Ron Carter, and Tony Williams. Miles Davis and the quintet, Fee to Kilimanjaro, 89.1 Jazz.

89.1 Jazz. Miles and miles of Miles Davis as we continue our celebration of the Miles Davis Centennial. Miles Davis was born on the 26th of May, 1926. We'll continue through the end of the, we actually go past his, you know, the centennial itself, through the end of the month. It's one of the great bodies of work of any artist, right? The Miles Davis on record. There's just a lot of just amazing, breathtaking, still very contemporary, a very contemporary appeal, right? I think there's still people. I would say that probably, I'm going to go out on the shortest of limbs here with a platitude. Miles Davis has probably brought more people into jazz as listeners than really anybody. Yeah, well, could be making an argument for Ella Fitzgerald, maybe as a vocalist, but in terms of like the modern idiom or whatnot, there's just, you know, it's now a multi-generational, you know, phenomenon or whatever. People just, you know, getting into music, jazz music, Miles Davis. Miles going electric, our focus today. We're going to focus on three landmark recordings, Bitches Brew, In a Silent Way, and the album we just heard, the title track, Phi de Kilimanjaro, Women or Girls of Kilimanjaro. This is the last time that the great Davis, the great quintet of the 60s, is there.

electronic piano rather than acoustic piano. Miles Davis, Fee de Kilimanjaro, Girls of Kilimanjaro, or Women of Kilimanjaro, if you prefer, 89.1 Jazz. Let's see, 57 right now on our way toward a high of around 66. Some showers tonight and overnight with a low of around 51. 64 for a high tomorrow, some showers early in the day, maybe some rain in the afternoon on Sunday, but warming up to around 75. And then sunshine, Memorial Day, mostly sunny on Monday, and a high of 79. 57 right now, 89.1 WEMU. One of the great figures of the young lion jazz scene of the 80s and beyond. He left us far too soon. Roy Hargrove and the quintet playing Miles Davis.

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89.1 Jazz, 89.1 WEMU. I'm Michael Jewett. 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Milestones, or First Milestones, is played by Roy Haynes, great Roy Haynes, along with Young Lion, Roy Hargrove on the trumpet. That's from the album Royalty. Get it? I gotcha. Milestones. To begin, that was Roy Hargrove's version of Milestones, or the second Milestones. Both pieces, similar title, but yeah, totally different pieces. Roy Hargrove, from his early career highlight, the session called The Vibe. And in between there, Something Else, great version of that Miles Davis, Cannonball Adderley thing. That's from the band Blue Moods, from their latest Directions and Expressions. All for you, 89.1 WEMU. In town, Detroiter Dave McMurray returns to the Blue Llama Jazz Club in Ann Arbor tonight. His latest on Blue Note, I Love Life, Even When I'm Hurting. Here's Dave McMurray's version of the Yusef Lateef hit, The Plum Blossom.

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1: Live from NPR News in Washington, I'm Corva Coleman. President Trump says the U.S. military will deploy an additional 5,000 troops to Poland. NPR's Rob Schmitz reports from Berlin. It's an apparent reversal of U.S. moves to reduce the presence of American forces in Europe.
2: President Trump made the announcement in a social media post, suggesting the troop deployment is connected to the election last year of Nationalist President Karol Nawrocki. His announcement came shortly after his administration abruptly canceled a military training exercise in Poland, later saying it had only been delayed. And it comes weeks after his administration said it would withdraw 5,000 troops from Germany. Polish President Nawrocki, who was elected in June of 2025 with the support of the populist Law and Justice Party, has aligned with the Trump administration since taking office. Rob Schmitz, NPR News. Berlin.
1: Secretary of State Marco Rubio says there's been some slight progress in talks with Iran over ending the war. He spoke at a NATO summit today in Sweden. This comes as Pakistan's interior minister has gone to Tehran to talk about reaching an interim deal between Iran and the U.S. President Trump says he is postponing signing an executive order on artificial intelligence that was supposed to happen yesterday. NPR's Deepa Shivaram reports the announcement came after weeks of shifting rhetoric from the Trump administration on AI.
3: Trump was set to sign an executive order on AI that would have added some safeguards around the development of the technology, but now the president is delaying it. Trump says it's because he didn't like certain aspects of the order and how it could block innovation.
4: We're leading China, we're leading everybody, and I don't want to do anything that's going to get in the way of that lead.
3: The administration has been oscillating on how to address concerns over AI safety for weeks. Trump has had a close relationship with tech executives and wants there to be less regulation around the technology, but polling shows Americans favor regulations of AI. Deepa Shivaram, NPR News.
1: The deadline is quickly approaching for people in some parts of the country who want to register to vote in primary elections. NPR's Hansi Lo Wong has this rundown.
5: Today is Oklahoma's voter registration deadline for the state's June 16th primary. Eligible voters in Oklahoma have only hours left to sign up online or in person or get their mail-in application postmarked. If you are registering by mail, the U.S. Postal Service recommends that you go to a post office and ask for a free manual postmark at the counter. In Washington, D.C., eligible voters have until Tuesday to get in their mail-in application or to register online. But D.C. voters still have time to register in person during early voting and on the day of D.C.'s primary on June 16th. If you've already registered to vote, you may want to go to your election official's website and check your status. Eligible voters can sometimes be removed from lists, especially if they move, change their name, or haven't voted in a while. Hansi Lo Wong, NPR News.
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10: 58 degrees on our way toward a high of 66 today, 51 for an overnight low tonight, maybe some showers a little after, right around midnight or thereabouts. Rain in the forecast mainly before noon tomorrow with a high of 64. We could reach the mid-70s on Sunday with some rain likely in the afternoon. For Memorial Day on Monday, a very pleasant forecast, a mostly sunny high around 79. 58, 89.1 WEMU. Miles Davis from his classic In a Silent Way coming up later this hour. First up, let's give the drummer some, the latest from Ulysses Owens Jr.

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0: 89.1 Jazz Trio, like a trio, just with a W. I don't know. Maybe because his name is Walter. He just likes, I don't know why. Anyway, Walter Smith III, and it's Trio Volume Number 2. They're magnificent. They also have kind of odd titles. Anyway, Trio Volume Number 2, in his version of a Kenny Dorham thing called Escapade. Saxophonist Walter Smith III, Joe Sanders on bass, Kendrick Scott on drums, his latest on Blue Note. Bobby Broom offering some notes of thanks to Sonny Rollins. Bobby Broom, early in Broom's career, his own career, was a sideman with Sonny Rollins. Magnificent trio tribute to Sonny Rollins. It's the Sonny Rollins, the Freedom Suite. It's the first movement of Freedom Suite. The Freedom Suite, Part 1, Bobby Broom and the trio. Prodigal Son from drummer band leader Ulysses Owens Jr., in his group Generation Y. The new album is called Around the World with You. On the way later this afternoon, it's Jeremy Baldwin with the Roots Break for your Friday afternoon, noon until 2, and just with a quick chat about what's coming up and some other stuff happening here on WEMU. Hello, Jeremy Baldwin. How you doing, man?
1: Hello, Michael. I'm doing great. Happy Memorial Day weekend. I guess we're kind of into the weekend. We're on the cusp anyway.
0: It's Friday. Happy Friday.
1: Happy Friday.
0: We'll definitely do. I just want to thank you in advance because of my schedule today. You're going to take a quick lunch and then be back for blues time later this afternoon.
1: I am looking forward to that. Three to four.
0: As I have to handle being in two places at once. More or less.
1: I'll make that possible for you.
0: And I also want to thank you for filling in for me on Memorial Day. I'm going to take a break and...
1: Well deserved. I'm happy to be here. You know, it's not going to be a holiday for me then, but I'll be having plenty of fun playing jazz and blues on Monday as well.
0: Good deal. What's happening on the Roots Break today?
1: Well, I don't know if you're aware of this, but today, the fourth Friday in May, is National Title Track Day. I don't know who really came up with that, but it's probably a DJ came up with radio host. But so I'm going to play some of my kind of favorite Roots, oriented title tracks during the Roots Break.
0: Also, the problem with that is that there's all sorts of great albums that don't have tracks.
1: Sure. All right. Yeah. In fact, as I started looking at this, there aren't as many as you think that are title tracks, that are great title tracks, but there are plenty, and I found a few that I think, I don't want to spoil it,
0: Don't spoil it.
1: But I found some good ones. Okay. Jazz, blues, but.
0: You know what mine would request of me?
1: What?
0: Come on.
1: It's kind of late now, but.
0: Well, kind of Let It Bleed.
1: Oh, yeah. I think is there an FCC violation in that song? Yeah, about shoes? Is that?
0: I don't know. You don't hear that. So I wonder why you don't hear that. Though.
1: Yeah, I think that's why. All right. So sorry, you'll have to play that at home today.
0: For national,
1: or we'll have to bleep it. But
0: title track day.
1: Yeah. So we'll have some fun with that, and some jazz and blues and roots as well.
0: As we were just talking, there's always like these conversations going on around the music staff and whatnot. As I've been doing this miles and miles. Of Miles celebration. Of
1: and it's
0: Miles.
1: Been awesome.
0: Thank you. This is actually fairly easy.
1: Miles does most of the work.
0: Right. Well, gee, you could basically, here's Miles Davis at random, but
1: yeah.
0: We hope there was more structure to that. But today.
1: No, it's been beautiful.
0: It's an amazing body of work, an amazing discography. Yeah. People are still, getting turned on to Miles Davis. But, I were talking and I wanted to talk about Miles, because I'm talking about Miles going electric today. And one of the icons of music that, you showcase a lot on WMU, Bob Dylan also goes through a somewhat similar chapter in his career of going electric. And I wanted to do Dylan going electric versus Miles going electric. And I think, maybe Dylan, as both had dealt with some controversy, some blowback, and I think Dylan may have over time maybe comes out a little better, but just for background, if you're not familiar with this, I know people are just discovering stuff. Miles goes through this, acoustic to electric changeover in the late 60s, let's say 68, 69, and then really into 70 and beyond. For Bob Dylan, it's a little earlier.
1: 65, 66, yeah. And Dylan, yes, he was vindicated in many ways as time went on then, but I think maybe some of those folk fans who he used to play basically acoustic, basically solo, and then he started playing electric. I'm sure he lost some of those folk fans forever, or they only listen to the first few records now. Yeah, okay. And of course, Dylan has had this long career and has lived longer than Miles did. And he continues to, you know, maybe right. mystify people with changes that keep on going, just as Miles did. But yeah, but you know, that Miles Davis electric work we were talking earlier. I mean, Bitches Brew in a Silent Way in that era.
0: Right, the early ones.
1: Yeah. And I mean, that stuff is pretty high up on the list of.
0: It shows up. Yeah. But
1: Miles Davis work, you know.
0: I guess the way I look at it, as Dylan moved from like folk to rock music, he was really, really embraced by the critical establishment. And it's like those records, Highway 61, blah, blah, really held up.
1: Yeah.
0: You know, this is like definitive work and whatnot. And it's not like Bitches Brew in a Silent Way or not, but this is like, maybe a more significant divide in his career. And also, you know, this was kind of like...
1: And still controversial, in jazz for some people.
0: On the other hand, I think that there are generations of fans, Miles Davis fans, talking about the Miles Davis half of this, that, hey, it's all good. Anything and everything.
1: Oh, for sure.
0: But it's an interesting... Yeah.
1: I mean, I personally love artists like this, although they can confound people, you know, that just keep on changing, keep on doing different stuff and keep maybe confusing, you know, even their biggest fans sometimes. You know, Miles definitely did it and he would talk about it. Bob, you know, went back to acoustic. He, you know, did based religious music, standards, Christmas music. You know, a lot of people are real confused by that. So,
0: Dylan fan, so Bob, Christmas as is not.
1: Sometimes you just have to do that. Right?
0: Yeah. So, and I'm just gonna put a endorsement. You could do a lot. It is hard to go wrong with Bringing It All Back Home, Highway 61 Revisited, Blonde on Blonde, Feet of Kilimanjaro, In a Silent Way, and Bitches Brew. Those albums where these two artists make this transition.
1: Good. And I do think that those men were fans of each other as well around that time for sure. So it's an interesting connection. But two great American artists, you know, maybe operating in slightly different spheres, but they cross over too,
0: All right. Going electric. Jeremy Baldwin with the Roots Break and also sitting in for Blues Time later today. And of course, the Roots Music Project on Saturday. He'll also be in for me, on Monday for Memorial Day. Miles Davis, In a Silent Way, 89.1 Jazz.

89.1 Jazz, miles and miles of Miles Davis. Miles Davis from the landmark In a Silent Way. We're playing these from the complete In a Silent Way sessions. These would be the sometimes called the new mixes or the remastered versions of the album. Miles Davis, It's About That Time, and the title theme, In a Silent Way. Davis and a expanded ensemble with Dave Holland now on bass. Tony Williams is still present on the drums, playing the electric piano, Herbie Hancock, and Chick Corea on these sessions, as well as Joe Zawinul doing some keyboard work as well. John McLaughlin on the guitar, Wayne Shorter on soprano saxophone. Miles Davis and the ensemble, Directions in Music, as his albums started to say there for a brief while in the late 60s. Into the 70s, Directions in Music. Miles Davis, It's About That Time. Acoustic to Electric, our focus today, celebrating the Miles Davis Centennial. Ultimately, a mostly cloudy high around 66 today, 51 for an overnight low, maybe some rain right around midnight or thereabouts. Sticking around through the forecast before noon tomorrow with a high again in the mid-60s, mid-70s and mostly cloudy on Sunday, and some showers likely in the afternoon, and then a mostly sunny high of 79 on Memorial Day this coming Monday. 59 right now, 89.1 WEMU. I'm Michael Jewett. It's 89.1 Jazz. More new sounds for you from our community will not be erased. Jeremy Pelt.

89.1 Jazz. New sounds from bassist Nat Reeves and trumpeter Jeremy Pelt here on 89.1 WEMU. Nat Reeves is one of those journeyman artists that he's never really recorded a lot as a leader. This is a very welcome release. Now in Time, the name of it. He's got a band. Orrin Evans at the piano, Jeff Watts on drums, Eddie Henderson trumpet, Steve Davis trombone. That's Eric Alexander on the tenor. Nat Reeves puts out the call. Heavyweights show up. Appointment in Ghana, a classic Jackie McLean composition. Nicely done there, Nat Reeves and company. Jeremy Pelt's Our Community Will Not Be Erased. And from that, we heard his piece, Manifesto. There's Orrin Evans again at the piano, Buster Williams and Lenny White on bass and drums. Jeremy Baldwin and the Roots Break on the way following news from NPR. I'll be back for an hour of 89.1 Jazz, and Jeremy is actually sitting in for me for Blues Time later this afternoon as I got some stuff to take care of. Thank you again in advance. My man Hampton Hawes, 89.1 Jazz, A Night in Tunisia.

Well, good afternoon to you. Happy Friday. Happy Memorial Day weekend as we head into this big holiday weekend. The time is now 12:05 p.m. and the temperature is 59 degrees right here at the studios of 89.1 WEMU. My name is Jeremy Baldwin, your host for the next 2 hours for the Friday edition of The Break. That's the Roots Break. We've got new and vintage jazz and blues along with two big sets of roots and Americana music. And today, as it happens, is title track day. So we're going to play some of my favorite roots-oriented title tracks coming up in the next hour. We've got some new roots releases in this hour. But let's start off with a tribute to one of my favorite bluesmen from Chicago. Not as well known as he should be, and he passed away last week at too young of an age. His name is Eric Noden, N-O-D-E-N. Died last week. Great acoustic player, blues player, roots player. So let's play one from Eric Noden from 2008. It's called the Crooked Road Blues. Rest in peace, Eric Noden.

Yeah, 89.1 WEMU, the Friday Roots Break. Finishing up that first set of the afternoon with a great group out of Nashville, Tennessee, called the Tennessee Warblers. Their release called Small Town Songs from back in 2022. And yes, that was the Dr. John tune, the Mac Rebenack tune, Such a Night from the Tennessee Warblers. Right before that, from right here in our state of Michigan, that was Steppin' In It from their Hidden in the Lowlands album, 2004 on that one. And that instrumental piece called Vernadines or Vernadines, I'm not sure which. The instrumental there written by steel guitar player Joe Wilson. On there, his brother Andy playing the harmonica. Vernadines from Steppin' In It, originally from the Lansing area. And then we began with the late Eric Noden, who passed away last week, from his album The Original Eric Noden from 2008, and a tune called The Crooked Road Blues. Rest in peace, Eric Noden, just a great acoustic blues player from the Chicago area. Very sorry to hear about that news. 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My name's Jeremy Baldwin. I'm glad you're tuned in on this holiday Friday, heading into the big holiday weekend. 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Well, I'm going to be working a bit this weekend. I'll be back in the studio for the Roots Music Project, as usual, live from 4 to 7 p.m. tomorrow on WEMU, playing you Roots and Americana music. But here on a Friday, as you may know, I like to give you just a small sampling of the sounds you hear on a Saturday afternoon. And we're going to play some new Roots and Americana music right now. And this is actually an archival, new archival release from the great singer-songwriter Walter Hyatt. Now, you may know him as the namesake for the group Uncle Walt's Band, originally from South Carolina, but they really made their name in Austin, Texas, a fantastic group of musicians. And there's a new Walter Hyatt solo release out that originally came out only on cassette in probably the early 80s after Uncle Walt's Band broke up, and he used to sell this cassette at some of their shows back in that time period. It's called Deep River Blues, and it's recently been unearthed and released digitally, so you can find it now. You got Walter Hyatt on here along with Champ Hood, his bandmate in Uncle Walt's Band, and Eric Hockenen, who is a Austin-based musician. Playing with Walter Hyatt, this is one I think Uncle Walt's Band did, actually, but this is a solo version from Walter Hyatt called The Last to Know, here on The Roots Break.

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0: me, I know you weren't going nowhere in the first place.
1: Welcome again from me to this week's concert program. My name is Bob Harris, and tonight's program features a gentleman visitor from America. This is John Prine.

89.1 WEMU, the Friday Roots Break, and a big set of new and recent Roots and Americana releases for you right there. Just want to let you know we have picked up an accident that you should be aware of if you're traveling on northbound US 23 at Willis Road near exit 31. The right lane blocked right now due to an accident just a few minutes ago. That's northbound US 23 at Willis Road, right lane blocked. Avoid that area if possible, and I'll try to let you know when it clears up, hopefully soon. Hey, we just heard that cool, recently released live rendition of John Prine's Spanish Pipe Dream, sung by John Prine at the BBC back in 1973, a new archival release just called the BBC Sessions. It came out on vinyl for Record Store Day recently, but also now more widely available on CD, just called the BBC Sessions. That's a lead-off track, Spanish Pipe Dream. Right before that, good news, new music from Taj Mahal, his new one,

standard, the Rowdy Blues from Taj Mahal. Taj just turned 84 years old just on the 17th of May, and Taj coming to town with the Phantom Blues Band Friday, July 10th at the Royal Oak Music Theater. This is a show presented by the ARC, happening at the Royal Oak Music Theater in Royal Oak, Michigan. Looking forward to that. Right before that, brand new music from, you must have recognized the voice of Ringo Starr. His new album, his second with T-Bone Burnett, is called Long, Long Road, kind of a country-flavored album again. We heard the tune called Why, and that was Billy Strings singing harmony, also playing some acoustic guitar, weaved in and out with the second acoustic guitar played by Molly Tuttle. So that's quite a team. T-Bone Burnett, Billy Strings, Molly Tuttle, and Ringo Starr from Long, Long Road. For that, Margo Price singing some Guy Clark, the great tune Rita Ballou from the new tribute to Guy Clark's first album, which was called Old Number One. The tribute is called Old Number One Revisited. Lots of great players on here, including Margo Price. But as well, you have Sarah Jarosz on here, Kelsey Walden, Brandon Lee, Logan Ledger, and others. Tribute to Guy's very first album from 1975. And we began with more archival music, this time from Walter Hyatt of Uncle Walt Band, featuring Champ Hood and Eric Hockinen. This is a was previously only available on cassette called the Deep River Blues from sometime in the early 80s or so. Now reissued digitally. Hopefully there'll be a physical release eventually, but we heard The Last One to Know from Walter Hyatt. If you like this kind of music, do make sure you are checking out the Roots Music Project tomorrow, Saturday from 4 to 7 with me, your host, Jeremy Baldwin. We're going to have some fun tomorrow, so I'll see you at 4 tomorrow. Looking at the weather for the rest of today, we're looking at mostly cloudy skies, high near 66 today. Tonight, showers mainly after 11 p.m., low down to 51. And then Saturday, showers mainly before noon, high near 64 tomorrow. Sunday, showers this time before 2 p.m., high of 75 on Sunday. And then Monday, Memorial Day, mostly sunny skies with a high near 79. Right now, here at the studios of 89.1 WEMU, it is 63 degrees. Lots of great stuff happening this weekend, and one of the things you might want to check out is early this evening, 6 p.m. today, Mr. B returning to the corner of Detroit and Catherine Streets in Ann Arbor, playing some piano. Not sure who's going to be with him today, but it's always a great time down there. Bring your chair, head to the corner of Detroit and Catherine Streets in Ann Arbor. Check out some piano from Mr. B. Let's play one from his album from just a couple years ago called Blues Piano Today. This is an original tune called Mac Meets Majumbe, kind of a imagining of a meeting between Dr. John and Roy Brooks. Mac Meets Majumbe from Mark Lincoln Braun, better known as Mr. B, here on The Roots Break.

89.1 WEMU, the Friday Roots Break, and some Michigan music right there from the outfit known as the PD9 Township Jazz Project, featuring the Planet D Non-Net under another name with some added players. An album called Live at the Scarab Club, a tribute to South African jazz, and a version of Abdullah Ibrahim's Cape Town Fringe, which was actually not recorded at the Scarab Club. Most of the album is. This one not. This one recorded at AMP in Troy, Michigan in 2012. That's the PD9 Township Jazz Project, featuring RJ Spangler leading the band and playing drums and percussion. Right before that, piano player Zakai Curtis from his great 2024 release called Q-Bop Lives on the Truth Revolution record label, and a tune called Black Rice from Zakai Curtis. And we began with Mr. B, also known as Mark Lincoln Braun, from his album Blues Piano Today from 2024, the tune Mac Meets Majumbe. Dr. John meeting Roy Brooks in an imagined musical meeting right there. Mr. B playing tonight, 6 p.m. at the corner of Detroit and Catherine Streets in Ann Arbor. Part of his summer-long series, playing many Friday nights there anyway. Bring a chair, head on down, 6 p.m. tonight, Detroit and Catherine Street. Mr. B, a.k.a. Mark Lincoln Braun, playing this Friday night. Hey, my name is Jeremy Baldwin. Thanks for listening today. We're coming up on 1 o'clock. Then it's time for an NPR News update. Then I'm coming back for another hour of the Roots Break. And today is title track day, so we're going to be playing some famous Roots title tracks. Take you up to that, though, with Red Garland, one for his wife called Marie's Delight.

Well, good afternoon to you once again. The time is now 12:05 p.m. and the temperature is 63 degrees right here at the studios of 89.1 WEMU. Welcome to hour number two of the Roots Break for this Friday afternoon, this holiday weekend just getting started. Hope you're doing well. Hope you got some good plans for the weekend. My name's Jeremy Baldwin. So happy to be here today. Perhaps you're not aware, is Title Track Day, and we're going to get into a whole set of some roots-oriented title tracks in just a few minutes, but I was trying to think of, you know, a holiday song, and the first one that popped in my head is one from trumpeter Kenny Dorham from the album Afro-Cuban, 1955, and the tune is called Miner's Holiday, M-I-N-O-R, and I had no idea what that meant, although I was familiar with the tune. Apparently, it is the name of a fellow trumpeter named Miner Robinson from New Haven, Connecticut, that Kenny Dorham was paying tribute to. So we'll pay tribute to Miner Robinson right now. And the fact that it's a holiday with the tune Miner's Holiday, Kenny Dorham, right here on The Roots Break.

Yeah, 89.1 WEMU, the Friday Roots Break, and some Trumpet Immortals to start off this second hour of the program. That was Freddie Hubbard, the amazing Freddie Hubbard on the trumpet with the title track, remember that, the title track to his 1960 Blue Note LP, Open Sesame, from Freddie Hubbard. Should note Tina Brooks there playing sax with Freddie, McCoy Tyner on the piano. And before that, also a trumpet immortal, Kenny Dorham from Afro-Cuban, 1955, also on Blue Note Records. We heard Miner's Holiday, a tribute to another trumpeter, Miner Robinson from New Haven, Connecticut. And so many good players on this session. I can't name them all, but Kenny playing the trumpet, Hank Mobley on the sax, Horace Silver on there playing piano, Oscar Pettiford playing bass, Art Blakey on the drums, the list goes on and on. Miner's Holiday from Kenny Dorham from Afro-Cuban. You are listening to The Roots Break. My name is Jeremy Baldwin. Hey, good news, that crash over at northbound US 23 at Willis Road now cleared. Traffic seems to be moving just fine. Northbound US 23 at Willis Road. So things moving smoothly right now, but be careful out there. 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Their remodeled dining room is open for breakfast and lunch 7 days a week, featuring the WEMU Bourbon Street Scramble. 995-0965 or northsidegrill.com. Well, as I've been teasing you for the last hour and 20 minutes, today is the fourth Friday in May, which is also Title Track Day. Now, I'm not really sure how this all got started, but apparently the fourth Friday in May is always Title Track Day, meaning, an album where the title, there's a song that's also the title of the album, I guess is how you would say that. Title Track Day, you know what it means. So I thought maybe I'd just play some of my favorite title tracks here, in the sort of greater Roots in Americana world. And of course, I have a pretty wide definition of what that means. So we're just going to have some fun here with some title tracks. I was talking to Michael Jewett about title tracks earlier, and we just heard a great one from Freddie Hubbard. He was mentioning the Rolling Stones, Let It Bleed. Great one. And you know, I was thinking that there was a swear in that song, but I was thinking of Sweet Virginia. So I could play that one. I'm not going to today. I'll play it some other time. But we're going to get into a handful of great title track songs here right now. And we're going to go all the way back to July of 1962. Booker T. Jones on the organ, the late Steve Cropper on the guitar. This was a number one R&B hit back in 1962. It went all the way to number three on the pop charts, which is kind of amazing just because, but also because it's an instrumental. This is Booker T. and the MGs with the title track to their LP. This is, of course, Green Onions on the Roots Break.

every day we have the blues for you on 89.1 WEMU. I'm Michael Jewett. Join me for blues time later this afternoon at 3. Swinging, soulful, laid back, jumping, down, home, uptown. That's blues time. On the way, 3 to 4 this afternoon on 89.1 WEMU.

89.1 WEMU, the Friday Roots Break, celebrating Title Track Day 2026 with a handful of my favorite kind of roots-oriented title tracks right there. Finishing up with the classic from Dolly Parton, 1974, the name of the LP and the song that was, of course, Jolene from Dolly Parton. Right before that, Lucinda Williams from 1998, Car Wheels on a Gravel Road, the title track to her big breakthrough album. Neil Young from the sequel to the album Harvest, really, which had a title track as well, but I think this one more famous today, from 1992. That was, of course, Harvest Moon from Neil Young. Tom Petty, solo, not with the Heartbreakers, although a few might be on that album and on that track. That was Wildflowers from 1994 from Tom Petty. And another just stone cold classic, Booker T and the MGs from their 1962 Stax Records LP. Their defining signature song, Green Onions. Booker T on the organ, Steve Cropper on that amazing guitar. We lost Steve Cropper in December of last year at the age of 84 years old. Green Onions from Booker T and the MGs here on Title Track Day. If you've got some favorite title tracks, get onto the Roots Music Project Facebook page and let me know. I'll store them away for next May. The fourth Friday of May is Title Track Day, so I'll try to remember for 2027 if we all can survive that long. Jeremy Baldwin here. 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Let's check out the weather for this holiday weekend. Coming up for the rest of today, mostly cloudy skies with a high near 66 degrees. Tonight, showers mainly after 11 p.m., low down to 51 overnight. Saturday, showers mainly before noon, high of 64 tomorrow. Sunday, this time showers likely after 2 p.m., mostly cloudy skies with a high near 75. And on Monday, Memorial Day itself, mostly sunny with a high near 79 degrees. Right now in Dexter, it's 63. In Ann Arbor, it's 63 degrees. And right here at the studios of 89.1 WEMU on the beautiful campus of Eastern Michigan University, it is 64 degrees. Boy, we're headed towards 2 o'clock. Let's play some more music. Here's some jazz from guitarist Rodney Jones, the album Soul Manifesto. This is not a title track because the song is Soul Makossa or Makossa, an old African tune written by Manu Dabango from Cameroon. He was a saxophone player. Soul Makossa, Rodney Jones here on The Roots Break.

the Friday Roots Break and the guitarist Ronnie Earl with the Broadcasters, that beautiful piece just called Happy from the album Spread the Love 2010 from Ronnie Earl. Right before that, Rodney Jones on guitar from Soul Manifesto 2001 on Blue Note. That was Soul Makassa from Rodney Jones. Just about out of time for this episode of The Break. Michael Jewett's back with more 89.1 Jazz. Then I am back to fill in for Michael for Blues Time from 3 to 4. So I'll take myself a little lunch and then come back, play some more music for you. Tonight at the Blue Llama Jazz Club in Ann Arbor, it's Detroit saxophonist David Murray from his first Grateful Dead tribute, Grateful Dedication. This is The 11.

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1: Live from NPR News in Washington, I'm Janine Herbst. Director of National Intelligence Tulsi Gabbard is resigning from her post overseeing the country's 18 spy agencies. In a letter to President Trump, she says she will leave the job June 30th because her husband is battling a rare form of bone cancer. The veteran and former Democratic congresswoman from Hawaii was an outspoken critic of foreign interventions, and she was largely sidelined from Trump's national security team amid his war in Iran that started in February. And in written remarks to the Senate Intelligence Committee, she contradicted Trump, saying there was no effort by Iran to rebuild its nuclear capability after U.S. attacks last year. Today, Trump said she did an incredible job and that he will miss her, and he named Deputy Aaron Lucas as the new acting director. There's apparently growing discord in the GOP. House Republicans called off a vote last night on a resolution restraining President Trump's war powers after Speaker Mike Johnson failed to muster enough Republican votes to defeat it. And Senate Republicans didn't pass Trump's top priority, funding immigration enforcement for the next 3 years, angry over Trump's $1.8 billion taxpayer-funded program for those who feel they were politically persecuted. And NPR's Barbara Sprunt has more.
2: That could include funding the people who ransacked the Capitol and attacked police on January 6th. There were a number of Republican senators who right out of the gate said they were blindsided by this. Of course, this is money that hasn't been appropriated by Congress. And enough Senate Republicans were alarmed over the plan and wanted to address it before they passed this immigration funding.
1: NPR's Barbara Sprunt. Both the House and the Senate are out on a week-long recess. Iranian state media say Pakistan's army chief has left for Tehran, this amid Pakistan's mediation on talks with the U.S. and Iran. NPR's Dia Hadid has more from New Delhi.
3: Pakistani media and Iranian-backed IRNA reported that Field Marshal Asim Manir is scheduled to meet with high-ranking officials. It comes after the Pakistani Interior Minister, Mohsen Naqvi, made his second visit to Iran in 1 week. Pakistan earlier hosted both sides for marathon talks on April 11 and 12, but the U.S. team, led by Vice President J.D. Vance, said they had failed. The Trump administration wants Iran to store its enriched uranium abroad and pause its nuclear program. Iran is demanding a permanent ceasefire that lifts U.S. sanctions and gives it more control of the Strait of Hormuz. Dia Hadid, NPR News, New Delhi.
1: Consumer sentiment hit a new record low this month as surging gas prices from the war in Iran hit consumers' wallets. The University of Michigan Consumer Sentiment Index fell 5 points from the month before, and it also showed the personal finances dropped 13% in May. Wall Street's trading higher at this hour. The Dow is up 452 points. 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
0: Alt Latino, on the way at 8:30 this evening on 89.1 WEMU. Good afternoon, I'm Michael Jewett. Time for 89.1 Jazz. My thanks in advance again to Jeremy Baldwin for sitting in for me an hour from now for a blues time, as I got some stuff to take care of a little later this afternoon. Mostly cloudy, high of around 66 today, 51 for an overnight low. Some rain in the forecast around midnight or so. Showers up until maybe around noon tomorrow with a high of around 64. It warms up to maybe 75, but some rain in the afternoon on Sunday. For Memorial Day this Monday, a mostly sunny high of 79. 64 right now, 89.1 WEMU. He'll be performing along with drummer bandleader Sean Dobbins tomorrow night at the Blue Llama Jazz Club in Ann Arbor. Here is guitarist Dave Stryker.

89.1 Jazz. I'm Michael Jewett. Grammy-winning music from Joshua Redman. Joshua Redman's Momentum. Joshua Redman's Elastic Band. Project from, I'll say 2014. I think my dates maybe. It's been a minute. Anyway, the piece, I've always loved the title, Shut Your Mouth. It's still a great title. Shut Your Mouth from Joshua Redman and Company. It's actually older than I thought. The circuit's over 21 years old. Is that right? 2005. How could that be? I thought it was, well, anyway, there you go. Shut Your Mouth. Joshua Redman along with Jeff Ballard on the drums and Sam Yahel on the keyboards. Dave Stryker from Blue Fire. We heard the title track, The Van Gelder Sessions, recorded at Rudy Van Gelder's legendary recording studio. McClenty Hunter on the drums. Jared Gold on the B3. Tomorrow night in Ann Arbor at the Blue Llama Jazz Club, it's Sean Dobbins' organ trio with special guest Dave Stryker. 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Directions in Music from Miles Davis. Our ongoing Miles Davis Centennial Celebration continues with the groundbreaking electric projects of the late 1960s, wrapping it up with a track from Bitches Brew. Miles Davis joined by, Wayne Shorter is still in the circle here on the soprano saxophone, Betty Maupin playing the bass clarinet, Joe Zawinul and Chick Corea on keyboards, John McLaughlin on guitar, both Dave Holland and Harvey Brooks on basses, electric basses, Don Elias on the drums, percussion, Jack Dejanet also on the drums, and Juma Santos on percussion. Miles runs the voodoo down. Miles Davis from Bitches Brew, 89.1 Jazz.

89.1 Jazz, Bitches Brew, the Miles Davis full-blown electric classic, recordings from 1969. Miles runs the voodoo down. Miles Davis in the ensemble, Wayne Shorter and Benny Maupin on the reeds, Joe Zawinul and Chick Corea on keyboards, John McLaughlin on guitar, Dave Holland and Harvey Brooks both on basses, Don Elias and Jack Desjardins on drums, Juma Santos on percussion. Miles runs the voodoo down. Uncompromising electric jazz classic from Miles Davis. 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Feet of Kilimanjaro, In a Silent Way, and Bitches Brew. Miles Davis moving from acoustic to, the acoustic to the electric realm. Bitches Brew. Hope you enjoyed. Mostly cloudy today, a high of around 66. We're kind of there, 64 right now. 51 for an overnight low. We got some rain in the forecast, mainly right around midnight or a bit after, and then sticking around up until around noon tomorrow with a high of around 64. 75 for a high on Sunday with some showers in the forecast. That's mainly in the afternoon. And then for Memorial Day, a mostly sunny high near 79, 64 right now, 89.1 WEMU. Here's Eddie Harris. We kind of know when this is made, right? 1974 Blues, 89.1 Jazz.

0: The Late Show with Stephen Colbert airs its final episode on May 21st. We look back at the man who led its band for seven seasons, John Batiste.
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89.1 Jazz. Detroiter Dave McMurray returns to the Blue Llama Jazz Club in Ann Arbor tonight with his ensemble. His debut album on Blue Note Music is Life, my album of the year back in 2018. And that saxophone power trio take on the George Clinton classic Atomic Dog. Dave McMurray back at the Blue Llama tonight. Entertaining some impure thoughts with keyboardist band leader Michael Wolff. Michael Wolff's version of the Sly and the Family Stone classic, Thank You for Letting Me Be Myself Again. Afro harping from Dorothy Ashby from the album of the same name. And Eddie Harris with 1974 Blues from his, 1974 album, Silver Cycles. All for you this afternoon, 89.1 WEMU. Again, a big thanks to Jeremy Baldwin for filling in for me. I have a number of things to take care of and not enough time to take care of those things. Hence, he'll be in with Blues Time for you right after news from NPR. Mr. Baldwin has also been gracious enough to handle things on Memorial Day. I will either accomplish something or do very little or a combination thereof. Thank you, Jeremy. Let the cat out. John Scofield, 89.1 Jazz.

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1: Our news in Washington, I'm Janine Herbst. Tulsi Gabbard, Director of National Intelligence, has resigned, saying she's leaving at the end of June because her husband has a rare bone cancer. Gabbard, a vet and former Democratic congresswoman, is a longtime critic of foreign intervention and seems to have broken with President Trump over his war in Iran. Homeland Security Secretary Kristi Noem, Attorney General Pam Bondi, and Labor Secretary Lori Chavez de Reamer have also left. Two Democratic senators are demanding answers from the Treasury Department about the decision to settle a case over the leak of President Trump's tax returns. NPR's Carrie Johnson has more.
2: Senators Elizabeth Warren of Massachusetts and Ron Wyden of Oregon are writing officials at the Treasury Department to get more detail about what they call an outrageously corrupt deal that creates a nearly $2 billion taxpayer fund that could compensate January 6 rioters and other Trump allies. The senators want the Inspector General for Tax Administration to probe whether any laws have been broken that bar political interference in the audit work of the IRS. Acting Attorney General Todd Blanche is defending the settlement, asserting Trump and his family will not receive any direct financial benefit. But the deal also seems to shield Trump from any legal problems over his past tax returns. Carrie Johnson, NPR News, Washington.
1: President Trump says the U.S. military will deploy an additional 5,000 troops to Poland, an apparent reversal of his moves to reduce the number of American forces in Europe. NPR's Rob Schmitz has more.
3: President Trump made the announcement in a social media post, suggesting the troop deployment is connected to the election last year of Nationalist President Karol Nawrocki. His announcement came shortly after his administration abruptly canceled a military training exercise in Poland, later saying it had only been delayed. And it comes weeks after his administration said it would withdraw 5,000 troops from Germany. Polish President Nawrocki, who was elected in June of 2025 with the support of the populist Law and Justice Party, has aligned with the Trump administration since taking office. Rob Schmitz, NPR News, Berlin.
1: The head of the World Health Organization says the Ebola outbreak in Congo is spreading quickly. Tedros Adhanom Ghebreyesus says there are 82 cases and at least 7 deaths in the country. One American has Ebola, another is suspected of having the virus.
4: An American national who was working in DRC has also been confirmed positive and transferred to Germany for care. We're also aware of reports today about another American national with the high-risk contact who has been transferred to the Czech Republic.
1: This variant of the virus has no known treatment or vaccine. The UN says it really $60 million to help. On Wall Street, the Dow is up 405 points, NASDAQ up 212. 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
6: A film festival is putting the concept of cinema without borders to the test as residents of Nogales, Mexico and Nogales, Arizona watch films together from both sides of the border wall.
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0: Good afternoon. Once again, the time is coming right up on 3.05 p.m. The temperature sitting at 64 degrees here at the TIMCO Broadcast Center at Halley Library on the campus of Eastern Michigan University. My name is Jeremy Baldwin, stepping back in, filling in for Michael Jewett here on this Friday to bring you your Friday edition of Blues Time. Playing the blues, we're playing some soul, some R&B, and who knows what else between now and 4 o'clock and All Things Considered. Let's start off with Mississippi Muddy Waters. All aboard.
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89.1 WEMU Blues Time here on this Friday afternoon. The late, great Lucky Peterson from his late career album, You Can Always Turn Around. That's a Bobby Charles tune originally called Why Are People Like That? Also done by Muddy Waters. Lucky doing it kind of in the Muddy Waters style there. Why Are People Like That? From Lucky Peterson here on Blues Time. Jeremy Baldwin, your guest host today. Right before Lucky, we heard the late Joe Louis Walker doing an instrumental piece called Kenny's Barrel House featuring Kenny Blues Boss Wayne on all of that piano. Joe Louis Walker on that beautiful guitar from the release Silvertone Blues 1999 from Joe Louis Walker and Kenny Blues Boss Wayne. Before that, the immortal Little Walter on the vocals and harmonica doing his tune for Chess Records, Come Back Baby. And also recording for Chess right before that to start off Blues Time for today. That was Muddy Waters from the classic Fathers and Sons album, 1969. The tune was All Aboard, and this was the album where Muddy teamed up with a couple of old friends, Otis Spann on the piano, Sam Lay on the drums, and then some new younger players, Michael Bloomfield on the guitar, Paul Butterfield on the harmonica, and Donald Duck Dunn on the bass. Two generations of players there. That's why the album's called Fathers and Sons, All Aboard from Mississippi, Muddy Waters. You are listening to Blues Time. Funding for WEMU programs comes from you, our listeners, and from the Ann Arbor District Library presenting Visions 2026, showcasing new technology and services for the blind, visually impaired, and printed disabled. Wednesday, June 3rd at the Downtown Library, aadl.org/visions. Well, I mentioned earlier, but I want to mention again, our friend Mr. B is playing another one of his Friday Corner concerts coming up today at 6 p.m. That happens at the corner of Detroit and Catherine Streets in Ann Arbor. Always a great time. He gets out the piano bike, usually joined by some guests. I'm not exactly sure who's playing with him today, but it all kicks off at 6 p.m. And you got time to get down there, Detroit and Catherine Streets there in the Carytown area, to check out Mr. B, also known as Mark Lincoln Braun. And if you want a little idea of what it might sound like, here is Mark, Mr. B, with Pete Sears on the drums, doing his best Professor Longhair. This is Mardi Gras in New Orleans from Blues Piano Today. Mr. B here on Blues Time.

0: If you're looking for the best new tracks of the week, tune in to NPR's All Songs Considered. On our latest mix, we've got new music from Gracie Abrams, the chaotic sounds of Evening Elephants, the elusive electronic duo known as Ear, and more. 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

Oh, yeah, blues time here on 89.1 WEMU. Jeremy Baldwin, your guest host this afternoon on this Friday afternoon going into Memorial Day weekend. And I hope you'll forgive me. We took a little detour there for a few minutes and headed down to Louisiana. That was Johnny Nicholas on the vocals, Jimmy Vaughn on the guitar, and Steve Riley on the accordion doing their version of the Clifton Chenier classic, My Soul, from their recent tribute to Clifton Chenier called A Tribute to the King of Zydeco on Valcor Records, a Grammy-winning disc there on Valcor. Right before My Soul, we heard Duke Robillard from his 2026 release Blast Off, recording with his all-star band, and a version of a Guitar Slim thing called Stand By Me from Duke Robillard. Duke Robillard, a founding member of the group Roomful of Blues, and we heard the most recent version of Roomful of Blues right before Duke. The new album is called Steppin' Out, came out late last year on Alligator Records. We heard the Little Richard thing, Slippin' and Slidin', featuring D.D. Bastos on the lead vocals there with Roomful of Blues, the newest addition to the group. For that, we heard the Dirty Dozen Brass Band, also from down there in New Orleans, featuring Dr. John on the piano and the vocals, doing a very cool version of that Bobby Womack thing, It's All Over Now, also, of course, made famous by the Rolling Stones. I took that off the Dirty Dozen Brass Band release from 1989 called Voodoo. And we began with our very own Mark Lincoln Braun, better known as Mr. B, from his recent release, Blues Piano Today, and his version of the Professor Longhair classic, Mardi Gras in New Orleans. Once again, Mr. B playing his Friday night corner gig tonight, the corner of Detroit and Catherine Streets in Ann Arbor, 6 p.m. kickoff for Mr. B in Ann Arbor tonight. Bring your lawn chair if you'd like to sit down. Well, at least sit in a chair anyway. Check it out, 6 p.m. tonight in Ann Arbor. Hey, it's so great filling in for Michael Jewett today. I thank you for listening. Let's see what the weather is going to be like for the next few days as we head into the holiday. Today, mostly cloudy, high near 66 degrees, so that sounds okay for watching piano music. Tonight, showers mainly after 11 p.m., though low around 51 overnight. Saturday, showers mainly before noon, high of 64 on Saturday. Sunday, showers likely after 2 p.m., though. Otherwise, mostly cloudy with a high near 75. And look into Monday, Memorial Day itself, mostly sunny skies with a high near 79. Right now, in Chelsea, it's 66 degrees. In Brighton, it's 66 degrees. In Ann Arbor, also 66 degrees. And here at the Timco Broadcast Center in Ypsilanti on the campus of Eastern Michigan University, it is 64 degrees outside. All right, well, I saw the other day a trailer for a brand new documentary about

Greg Allman. It's called Greg Allman, Music of My Soul, and it's going to come into the theaters for like that one night run, I think, around June 17th. So stay tuned for that for more info on that. But I did post a link to the trailer and an article about this film over at the WEMU Facebook page. So check that out. Read about that. Check out the trailer. It looks pretty good to me. I thought in honor of that, we'd go to Greg Allman's great solo album produced by T-Bone Burnett from 2011 called Low Country Blues. And this is a tune called Little by Little. You might know the Junior Wells version done here by Greg Allman. Little by Little on Blues Time.

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Jeremy Baldwin, your guest host for this Friday, filling in for Michael Jewett, who had to take off just a little bit early. We just heard from Tracy Nelson from 1995, the title track to her Rounder release, I Feel So Good. That's a Big Bill Brunzi tune. Before that, Jimmy Rogers, 1956, Chess Records, Walking By Myself. Big Walter Horton on that great harmonica there. Little Milton did Just a Little Bit. That was 1969. And we began with Greg Allman from his fantastic T-Bone Burnett-produced album from 2011, solo album called Low Country Blues, in a version of the Junior Wells sing Little by Little. Check out the WEMU Facebook page for an article and a link to the trailer for the brand new Greg Allman documentary called Greg Allman, Music of My Soul, coming out in June. Hey, stick around for All Things Considered from NPR News with local news, weather, and traffic from Caroline McGregor. And I wish you all a great holiday weekend. Take you out with Dave Spector.

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4: And be sure to join us tomorrow morning for Weekend Edition Saturday. We'll have a recap of the week's news, plus a conversation with astrophysicist Neil deGrasse Tyson about his new book, Take Me to Your Leader. On Wait, Wait, Don't Tell Me, it's Bill Curtis's last show as Wait, Wait's announcer. Not My Job guest is singer and songwriter Brandi Carlile. And you can also explore the California coast, take in a rodeo, and learn why the bald eagle is the perfect symbol for America. That's all coming up on Weekend Edition Saturday with John Stockwell. Tonight's weather forecast is calling for a good chance of showers, lows around 51 degrees. Saturday, a very good chance of showers with a high near 66, lows Saturday night around 52 degrees. On Sunday, showers are expected in the afternoon, mostly cloudy with a high near 75, and then on Memorial Day, mostly sunny with a high near 80. It's 4:06.
5: Live from NPR News in Culver City, California, I'm Dwayne Brown. More reaction today from the Democratic National Committee's release of its postmortem on election losses in 2024. Paul Begala is a longtime political strategist who helped Bill Clinton win the White House in 1992. He says the unfinished report failed to mention some of the same issues voters are facing today.
6: Affordability, cost of living, inflation. It's barely even mentioned. Imagine the after-action report after the sinking of the Titanic, and it doesn't mention icebergs. That's what drove the election. By the way, apparently they didn't even speak to President Biden, Vice President Harris, Governor Waltz, or any of the top strategists.
5: Begala says he doesn't think former Vice President Kamala Harris is done after gaining enormous attention after Biden dropped out of the 2024 race. Begala says moderate Democrats have won big in Virginia and New Jersey recently, and he cites a New York Times poll that says Democrats by a 2-to-1 margin want their party to move to the center, not the far left. The new chairman of the Federal Reserve says he hopes to learn more from both successes and mistakes of the past. NPR Scott Horsley reports Kevin Warsh was sworn in today.
7: Supreme Court Justice Clarence Thomas administered the oath in the White House East Room. Warsh is the first Fed chairman to be sworn in there since Alan Greenspan in the 1980s. By design, the Fed is supposed to be insulated from political interference. President Trump has repeatedly challenged those boundaries, though, attacking the central bank for not slashing interest rates. Trump hinted at a different approach with Warsh.
8: I want Kevin to be totally independent. I want him to be independent and just do a great job. Don't look at me. Don't look at anybody. Just do your own thing and do a great job.
7: Interest rate cuts are less likely now that the U.S. war with Iran is putting upward pressure on gas prices and inflation.
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4: It's 32 minutes past the hour. With WEMU News, I'm Caroline McGregor. A bipartisan group of lawmakers has called for a sweeping overhaul of how the board members of three of the largest state universities are selected. More now from Rick Pluta.
9: Right now, the candidates for those jobs are selected by delegates to party conventions. The complaint is that leaves the selection process to party insiders and big donors. Some lawmakers want to change that, so university board members would be appointed by the governor. That would require amending the Michigan Constitution. It would take two-thirds majorities in both chambers of the legislature to get the amendment on the ballot this year for voters to approve or reject. The proposal would also require candidates for Secretary of State and Attorney General to run in primaries to win their party nominations instead of being nominated at party conventions. I'm Rick Pluta.
4: The sale of the former Ann Arbor campus of Concordia University to the University of Michigan has been finalized. U of M regents approved the purchase Thursday. U of M President Domenico Grasso says they are confident the development will amplify the university's contributions to Ann Arbor and Washtenaw County. State Representative Jason Morgan says he's not so sure.
10: Honestly, between this decision and the data center issues in Ypsilanti and some other recent decisions by the university, I'm starting to question whether current leadership values local input at all anymore.
4: Morgan and other local officials hoped the 140 acres would wind up on the tax rolls instead of under another not-for-profit organization. With Memorial Day weekend kicking off summer, the local forecast for travel remains strong in the face of higher costs and gas prices. Even with inflation, people are still prioritizing travel, especially shorter and more flexible trips closer to home. The U.S. Travel Association's 2026 forecast says domestic leisure travel is growing despite inflation affecting the pace of growth. Destination Ann Arbor Director of Media Relations Chad Webisik says close-to-home road trips remain a popular choice for many.
0: And I think that actually positions Ypsilanti and Ann Arbor and Washington County pretty well because we're easy to get to. There's enough in our community to build a full weekend around local restaurants and shopping and museums and events and visiting friends and family.
4: AAA Auto Club predicts 1.3 million Michiganders will travel this weekend.
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12: From NPR News, this is All Things Considered. I'm Juana Summers.
13: And I'm Mary Louise Kelly. The United States is restricting travel from countries in East Central Africa hit with an Ebola outbreak. All flights from the region will be routed to a single U.S. airport in a Virginia suburb of Washington, D.C. NPR's Ping Huang reports on the first days of the new policy.
14: On Thursday morning, Michael Ruprecht went to Uganda's international airport at 2 a.m. to catch a flight. When he got to the airline counter, he had a strange exchange.
15: They asked me what my final destination was, and I told them Michigan. And they did this sort of double look and asked me, was I sure I was going to Michigan?
14: Ruprecht is a medical student and freelance reporter. He was in Uganda working on stories for NPR. You will hear those stories later. For now, he was trying to get home to Michigan. The man at the counter showed him a memo from U.S. Customs and Border Protection.
15: He tells me that I have to arrive at Washington Dulles International Airport. I think the first thing that was going through my head was denial. I wasn't sure if this was real.
14: Ruprecht was one of the first passengers flying under a policy announced just hours before. All Americans returning from Uganda or South Sudan or the Democratic Republic of Congo had to travel to a single U.S. airport. The African countries have been hit by a growing Ebola outbreak. Ruprecht frantically rebooked his flights. When he arrived at Dulles Airport after 20 hours of travel, he was flagged for extra screening.
15: They had these tarps put up that created these pseudo doctor office rooms.
14: An official from the Centers for Disease Control and Prevention brought him into one.
15: The first time he checked my temperature, he actually told me my temperature was a bit high. And he immediately asked me, am I nervous? I told him yes. And he retook my temperature a second time and he told me, oh, now it's normal.
14: A third temperature check was also normal, so they moved on to questions. Ruprecht confirmed he had no symptoms of Ebola and that he did not treat patients or attend any funerals in Uganda. They finished by taking his contact information.
15: It took 5 to 10 minutes. It was pretty quick. And I'll be honest, it was pretty anticlimactic. I expected some more things to happen.
14: In a past Ebola epidemic, passengers flying from affected areas got thermometers and burner phones and strict instructions for next steps. Ruprecht got none of that, but he made his connecting flight home to Michigan. Dr. Lori Forlano is state epidemiologist for Virginia.
16: I think in the beginning of any response like this, at least from my personal perspective, a little chaos is part of the gig.
14: She says the CDC is notifying states of returning passengers.
10: So some people will be monitored or checked in on daily. Some will not require that frequency, and that's dependent upon their exposure risk.
14: Forlano says they're ready for it, and they've done it before, but it's happening on top of other things Virginia is dealing with, a measles outbreak and monitoring for hantavirus. The airport arrival policy applies only to U.S. citizens and permanent residents. Others who have recently been in Ebola-affected countries can't come at all, according to a CDC order this week. Dr. Marty Cetrin is former head of the CDC's Division of Global Migration and Quarantine.
17: Travel bans rarely work in and of themselves. And when people feel like there's a restriction, but they have a desperate need to travel, they will often find a way.
14: Cetrin managed the agency's policy during the 2014 Ebola epidemic when they didn't stop travelers from coming. He says viruses don't respect borders. To end the danger for real, any screening efforts in the U.S. must be combined with efforts to stop the outbreak at the source. Ping Huang, NPR News.
12: President Trump's endorsement in a U.S. Senate race in Texas has upended one of the year's biggest elections. MAGA loyalist Ken Paxton won Trump's backing over incumbent Senator John Cornyn, a pillar of the Republican Party's establishment wing. The bitter primary has exposed a crack in the red wall of Texas as Republican factions battle for control. Democrats say it's opened a path for the state's first blue wave in decades. NPR congressional correspondent Claudia Grisales is in Texas.
18: Music is blaring, the smell of smoked meats fills the air, and people are scrambling for chairs at this old-school barbecue joint. This political rally has drawn a diverse group of voters from the Houston suburb of Katy. It could be mistaken for a victory party. But this is a campaign stop for controversial MAGA star Ken Paxton, who's challenging U.S. Senator John Cornyn. The costly, bitter Republican primary became a loyalty contest for President Trump. This

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4: And be sure to join us tomorrow morning for Weekend Edition Saturday. We'll have a recap of the week's news, plus a conversation with astrophysicist Neil deGrasse Tyson about his new book, Take Me to Your Leader. On Wait, Wait, Don't Tell Me, it's Bill Curtis's last show as Wait, Wait's announcer. Not My Job guest is singer and songwriter Brandi Carlile. And you can also explore the California coast, take in a rodeo, and learn why the bald eagle is the perfect symbol for America. That's all coming up on Weekend Edition Saturday with John Stockwell. Tonight's weather forecast is calling for a good chance of showers, those around 51 degrees. Saturday, a very good chance of showers with a high near 66, those Saturday night around 52 degrees. On Sunday, showers are expected in the afternoon, mostly cloudy with a high near 75, and then on Memorial Day, mostly sunny with a high near 80.
5: Live from NPR News in Culver City, California, I'm Duane Brown. The new Federal Reserve Chairman was sworn in today, replacing Jerome Powell. He faces an economy with rising inflation and an ongoing war with Iran that has sent energy prices soaring to record highs. Kevin Warsh says he hopes to learn from others' mistakes.
6: I will lead a reform-oriented Federal Reserve, learning from past successes and mistakes both, escaping static frameworks and models, and upholding clear standards of integrity and performance. Today marks a return to an institution that I do in fact cherish.
5: The Fed is supposed to be insulated from political interference, but President Trump has repeatedly challenged those boundaries, attacking the central bank for not slashing interest rates. Trump says Warsh will be, quote, totally independent. The deadline is quickly approaching for people in some parts of the country who want to register to vote in the primary elections. NPR's Hansi Luong reports.
7: Today is Oklahoma's voter registration deadline for the state's June 16th primary. Eligible voters in Oklahoma have only hours left to sign up online or in person or get their mail-in application postmarked. If you are registering by mail, the U.S. Postal Service recommends that you go to a post office and ask for a free manual postmark at the counter. In Washington, D.C., eligible voters have until Tuesday to get their mail-in application or to register online. But D.C. voters still have time to register in person during early voting and on the day of D.C.'s primary on June 16th. If you've already registered to vote, you may want to go to your election official's website and check your status. Eligible voters can sometimes be removed from lists, especially if they move, change their name, or haven't voted in a while. Hansi Luong, NPR News.
5: Well, stocks finished higher on Wall Street following upbeat earnings reports from companies in the retail and tech sectors. This is NPR.
4: It's 32 minutes past the hour. With WEMU News, I'm Caroline McGregor. A bipartisan group of lawmakers has called for a sweeping overhaul of how the board members of three of the largest state universities are selected. More now from Rick Pluta.
8: Right now, the candidates for those jobs are selected by delegates to party conventions. The complaint is that leaves the selection process to party insiders and big donors. Some lawmakers want to change that, so university board members would be appointed by the governor. That would require amending the Michigan Constitution. It would take two-thirds majorities in both chambers of the legislature to get the amendment on the ballot this year for voters to approve or reject. The proposal would also require candidates for Secretary of State and Attorney General to run in primaries to win their party nominations instead of being nominated at party conventions. I'm Rick Pluta.
4: The sale of the former Ann Arbor campus of Concordia University to the University of Michigan has been finalized. U of M regents approved the purchase Thursday. U of M President Domenico Grasso says they are confident the development will amplify the university's contributions to Ann Arbor and Washtenaw County. State Representative Jason Morgan says he's not so sure.
9: Honestly, between this decision and the data center issues in Ypsilanti and some other recent decisions by the university, I'm starting to question whether current leadership values local input at all anymore.
4: Morgan and other local officials hoped the 140 acres would wind up on the tax rolls instead of under another not-for-profit organization. With Memorial Day weekend kicking off summer, the local forecast for travel remains strong in the face of higher costs and gas prices. Even with inflation, people are still prioritizing travel, especially shorter and more flexible trips closer to home. The U.S. Travel Association's 2026 forecast says domestic leisure travel is growing despite inflation affecting the pace of growth. Destination Ann Arbor Director of Media Relations Chad Webisik says close-to-home road trips remain a popular choice for many.
10: And I think that actually positions Ypsilanti and Ann Arbor and Washington County pretty well because we're easy to get to. There's enough in our community to build a full weekend around local restaurants and shopping and museums and events and visiting friends and family.
4: AAA Auto Club predicts 1.3 million Michiganders will travel this weekend.
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12: 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I'm Mary Louise Kelly in Washington.
13: And I'm Elsa Chang in Culver City, California. The Late Show with Stephen Colbert is officially off the air. And taking its place tonight is a show called Comics Unleashed. It's been around for years. It's a comedy roundtable produced by the media mogul Byron Allen.
14: All right. We're going to have a great time tonight. Some very funny people here.
13: Allen makes this show right here in Culver City. And so I headed over to his production studios yesterday to sit down with him. And in a wide-ranging conversation for NPR's video podcast Newsmakers, we talked about his love of comedy, his first writing job, and how he made his fortune. Allen told me that airing his show in the 11:35 p.m. slot has been a lifelong dream.
15: I feel great. I feel amazing. You know, I tell everybody I have been pursuing this for 51 years.
13: And then the conversation got way more heated than I expected.
16: This show has had hundreds of episodes since you started it about 20 years ago.
15: That's right.
16: And let's be honest, Byron, your show, Comics Unleashed, is nowhere near as popular as the show that it's replacing, Colbert.
15: I never said it was.
16: Wait. Yeah. For years, your show has not gotten great reviews. People on IMDb gave it a rating of 4.3 out of 10.
15: That's too many.
16: That's not a great rating, Byron.
15: 4.3, that's too many.
16: I want to ask you, are you doing anything different with this show this time around so you can make it better?
15: Okay.
16: Do you want to make it better?
15: Okay, so we're going to talk about better.
16: Yeah.
15: Let's talk about better. Am I going to do anything different?
16: Yeah.
15: Absolutely not!
16: Wait, but Byron, the reason I'm asking you if you're going to meet the moment is you have an opportunity here. You have an opportunity to capture Stephen Colbert's audience. Which is more than 2.5 million viewers per episode. But you have no interest in their eyeballs?
15: Well, here's what I have to say.
16: Okay.
15: Real simple. So now, when we started doing the show, right, Comics Unleashed, we're now celebrating our 20th anniversary. 20 years.
16: Yeah.
15: You tell me what show could stay on the air that long. And I'm proud of it because we've had on over 1,000 comedians. And we've had on every shape, size, color, black, white, Asian, Hispanic, gay, Jewish, Muslim.
16: Now, if you're in show business, have you had any conversations with anybody at CBS or at Paramount about boundaries not to cross or topics to avoid on Comics Unleashed?
15: Absolutely not.
16: Okay. How about
15: question. I want to be clear. Well, I have absolutely not had any conversations with anybody at CBS or Paramount about what to say or not to say, politics or boundaries.
16: If Paramount or if someone at CBS down the road
15: comes
16: to you and says, don't have that comic on your show or don't talk about that topic, what would you do in that scenario?
15: I would say, guys, enjoy the $150 million I save you.
16: Okay. Now, we've been talking a lot about
15: Elsie,
16: how you
15: come
16: say...
15: Come on, now. You have to talk to me business show, not show business. You have to... You have to remember
16: let's
15: this,
16: Let's talk
15: Elsie.
16: About your business
15: No, show. Let's talk about business show. I pay them millions on top of the $150 they're saving. Oh,
16: you're
15: yeah.
16: You're saving them money.
15: Oh,
16: and
15: yeah.
16: also, you're offering...
15: And I'm paying them.
16: You're also offering them comedy that you say will not be controversial. In fact...
15: I didn't say the word controversial.
16: Well, okay. Let me read your quote.
15: No,
16: I'm
15: going to
16: read your quote. Byron, let me read your quote. These
15: okay.
16: are your words.
15: Okay.
16: We are doing a show with nothing political,
15: That's
16: racist,
15: right.
16: sexist,
15: That's
16: or
15: right.
16: homophobic.
15: That's right.
16: Just clean comedy.
15: I never used
16: what
15: the word controversial.
16: What do you say to people out there who are listening
15: yeah.
16: or reading that quote and
15: yeah.
16: thinking to themselves... That sounds like some boring, toothless comedy.
15: Okay, here's what I would say.
16: What do you say to them?
15: I would say to them, for you, that may be boring, toothless comedy. You have a huge audience out there. You only need 1% or 2% to be a success. Not everybody's going to love me. But there is that 1% or 2% that would be like, hell yeah, I'm rolling with you. And I learned that at an early age. And by the way, that simple lesson made me a billionaire.
16: You've been doing comedy since you were a kid. We've been talking about you were on Carson when you were 18.
15: Yes.
16: Can you just explain to me, like, over the years, over the course of your life,
15: yeah.
16: why did you decide eventually to start leaning more into the business side of it all instead of focusing on the craft of comedy itself and only that?
15: Yeah. It's not show business, it's business show.
16: Okay. Your favorite line.
15: It is business show.
16: That's meaning?
15: Look, I've been able to sell... 74 television shows. I have on more first run shows than all the studios combined. I have on over 13 hours a day of television with my name on it. And that's important to me because
16: yeah.
15: my passion is to make sure that we own something as black people in America.
16: Right.
15: That we control.
16: That black people not just make content, they own the content.
15: We own the content.
16: Yeah.
15: You know, we have plenty of corporations out here who make money off of our style, our creativity, our swagger. But that's over. It's time for us to own it.

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4: And be sure to join us tomorrow morning for Weekend Edition Saturday. We'll have a recap of the week's news, plus a conversation with astrophysicist Neil deGrasse Tyson about his new book, Take Me to Your Leader. On Wait, Wait, Don't Tell Me, it's Bill Curtis's last show as Wait, Wait's announcer. Not My Job guest is singer and songwriter Brandi Carlile. And you can also explore the California coast, take in a rodeo, and learn why the bald eagle is the perfect symbol for America. That's all coming up on Weekend Edition Saturday with John Stockwell. Tonight's weather forecast is calling for a good chance of showers, those around 51 degrees. Saturday, a very good chance of showers with a high near 66, those Saturday night around 52 degrees. On Sunday, showers are expected in the afternoon, mostly cloudy with a high near 75, and then on Memorial Day, mostly sunny with a high near 80.
5: Live from NPR News in Culver City, California, I'm Dwayne Brown. Secretary of State Marco Rubio has met with NATO leaders in Sweden to discuss the Iran war, which has sent global energy prices soaring as the Strait of Hormuz remains closed to commercial tanker traffic. Rubio says there's been slight progress made during talks with Iran, but the fundamentals remain the same, that Iran cannot have a nuclear weapon.
6: We're going to have to address the issue of enrichment. We're going to have to address the issue of the highly enriched uranium. And then added to this, of course, is the issue of the straits. Iran is trying to create a tolling system. They're trying to convince Oman, by the way, to join them in this tolling system in an international waterway. There is not a country in the world that should accept that.
5: Rubio speaking days after President Trump decided to hold off on any further military strikes against Iran as fragile negotiations continue. But the real irony is the strait was completely open and not controlled by Iran before the U.S.-Israeli attack almost 3 months ago. The Lebanese government says two Israeli airstrikes, including one targeting a medical center, killed six paramedics and four other people today in southern Lebanon. Here's NPR's Jane Araf.
7: The Lebanese health ministry says one attack in the village of Hanawiya killed four medical personnel while they were at work at the emergency medical center. The Lebanese government said a separate airstrike that appeared to target a motorcycle rider near the village of Deir Khanun al-Nahar killed six people, including a Syrian child and two paramedics. The Ministry of Public Health says Israeli airstrikes have killed more than 120 medical personnel and first responders since the war between Israel and Iran-backed Hezbollah began in March. It says at least 17 hospitals have been damaged in the Israeli strikes. Israel had no immediate comment on the latest attacks.
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4: It's 32 minutes past the hour. With WEMU News, I'm Caroline McGregor. A bipartisan group of lawmakers has called for a sweeping overhaul of how the board members of three of the largest state universities are selected. More now from Rick Pluta.
8: Right now, the candidates for those jobs are selected by delegates to party conventions. The complaint is that leaves the selection process to party insiders and big donors. Some lawmakers want to change that, so university board members would be appointed by the governor. That would require amending the Michigan Constitution. It would take two-thirds majorities in both chambers of the legislature to get the amendment on the ballot this year for voters to approve or reject. The proposal would also require candidates for Secretary of State and Attorney General to run in primaries to win their party nominations instead of being nominated at party conventions. I'm Rick Pluta.
4: The sale of the former Ann Arbor campus of Concordia University to the University of Michigan has been finalized. U of M regents approved the purchase Thursday. U of M President Domenico Grasso says they are confident the development will amplify the university's contributions to Ann Arbor and Washtenaw County. State Representative Jason Morgan says he's not so sure.
9: Honestly, between this decision and the data center issues in Ypsilanti and some other recent decisions by the university, I'm starting to question whether current leadership values local input at all anymore.
4: Morgan and other local officials hoped the 140 acres would wind up on the tax rolls instead of under another not-for-profit organization. With Memorial Day weekend kicking off summer, the local forecast for travel remains strong in the face of higher costs and gas prices. Even with inflation, people are still prioritizing travel, especially shorter and more flexible trips closer to home. The U.S. Travel Association's 2026 forecast says domestic leisure travel is growing despite inflation affecting the pace of growth. Destination Ann Arbor Director of Media Relations Chad Webisik says close-to-home road trips remain a popular choice for many.
0: And I think that actually positions Ypsilanti and Ann Arbor and Washington County pretty well because we're easy to get to. There's enough in our community to build a full weekend around local restaurants and shopping and museums and events and visiting friends and family.
4: AAA Auto Club predicts 1.3 million Michiganders will travel this weekend.
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11: From NPR News, this is All Things Considered. I'm Juana Summers.
12: And I'm Mary Louise Kelly. The United States is restricting travel from countries in East Central Africa hit with an Ebola outbreak. All flights from the region will be routed to a single U.S. airport in a Virginia suburb of Washington, D.C. NPR's Ping Huang reports on the first days of the new policy.
13: On Thursday morning, Michael Ruprecht went to Uganda's international airport at 2 a.m. to catch a flight. When he got to the airline counter, he had a strange exchange.
14: They asked me what my final destination was, and I told them Michigan. And they did this sort of double look and asked me, was I sure I was going to Michigan?
13: Ruprecht is a medical student and freelance reporter. He was in Uganda working on stories for NPR. You will hear those stories later. For now, he was trying to get home to Michigan. The man at the counter showed him a memo from U.S. Customs and Border Protection.
14: He tells me that I have to arrive at Washington Dulles International Airport. I think the first thing that was going through my head was denial. I wasn't sure if this was real.
13: Ruprecht was one of the first passengers flying under a policy announced just hours before. All Americans returning from Uganda or South Sudan or the Democratic Republic of Congo had to travel to a single U.S. airport. The African countries have been hit by a growing Ebola outbreak. Ruprecht frantically rebooked his flights. When he arrived at Dulles Airport after 20 hours of travel, he was flagged for extra screening.
14: They had these tarps put up that created these pseudo-doctor office rooms.
13: An official from the Centers for Disease Control and Prevention brought him into one.
14: The first time he checked my temperature, he actually told me my temperature was a bit high. And he immediately asked me, am I nervous? I told him yes. And he retook my temperature a second time and he told me, oh, now it's normal.
13: A third temperature check was also normal, so they moved on to questions. Ruprecht confirmed he had no symptoms of Ebola and that he did not treat patients or attend any funerals in Uganda. They finished by taking his contact information.
14: It took 5 to 10 minutes. It was pretty quick. And I'll be honest, it was pretty anticlimactic. I expected some more things to happen.
13: In a past Ebola epidemic, passengers flying from affected areas got thermometers and burner phones and strict instructions for next steps. Ruprecht got none of that, but he made his connecting flight home to Michigan. Dr. Lori Forlano is state epidemiologist for Virginia.
15: I think in the beginning of any response like this, at least from my personal perspective, a little chaos is part of the gig.
13: She says the CDC is notifying states of returning passengers.
16: So some people will be monitored or checked in on daily. Some will not require that frequency, and that's dependent upon their exposure risk.
13: Forlano says they're ready for it, and they've done it before, but it's happening on top of other things Virginia is dealing with, a measles outbreak and monitoring for hantavirus. The airport arrival policy applies only to U.S. citizens and permanent residents. Others who have recently been in Ebola-affected countries can't come at all, according to a CDC order this week. Dr. Marty Cetrin is former head of the CDC's Division of Global Migration and Quarantine.
17: Travel bans rarely work in and of themselves. And when people feel like there's a restriction, but they have a desperate need to travel, they will often find a way.
13: Cetrin managed the agency's policy during the 2014 Ebola epidemic when they didn't stop travelers from coming. He says viruses don't respect borders. To end the danger for real, any screening efforts in the U.S. must be combined with efforts to stop the outbreak at the source. Ping Huang, NPR News.
18: President Trump's endorsement in a U.S. Senate race in Texas has upended one of the year's biggest elections. MAGA loyalist Ken Paxton won Trump's backing over incumbent Senator John Cornyn, a pillar of the Republican Party's establishment wing. The bitter primary has exposed a crack in the red wall of Texas as Republican factions battle for control. Democrats say it's opened a path for the state's first blue wave in decades. NPR congressional correspondent Claudia Grisales is in Texas.
19: Music is blaring, the smell of smoked meat fills the air, and people are scrambling for chairs at this old-school barbecue joint. This political rally has drawn a diverse group of voters from the Houston suburb of Katy. It could be mistaken for a victory party. But this is a campaign stop for controversial MAGA star Ken Paxton, who's challenging U.S. Senator John Cornyn. The costly, bitter Republican primary became a loyalty contest for President Trump. This week, he endorsed Paxton as early voting was underway, news this crowd was already celebrating.
20: And obviously, Donald Trump came in and did an amazing job. And by the way, did you all notice he endorsed me yesterday?
19: The Texas Attorney General came to the race with legal and personal baggage. Since he's entered the office, he's fended off criminal indictments, whistleblower allegations, and political trials. But for supporters like Ricardo Guidarra, those failed efforts prove Paxton is a fighter. Voting for Cornyn is like voting for a Democrat, Guidarra says in Spanish. The runoff has become the most expensive on record. And Cornyn, who spent nearly $20 million on ads and was backed by national Republicans, has seen his campaign go on life support. Paxton says work leading Texas in lawsuits against Democrats' policies in Washington eclipses Cornyn's long tenure.
20: That's more stuff in 1 week than John Cornyn did in 42 years. That's pretty pathetic.
19: MAGA supporters attack Cornyn for working on bipartisan gun legislation after the Uvalde, Texas school shooting, and say he should have pushed to kill the Senate filibuster to pass.

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4: From the Center for Investigative Reporting and PRX, this is Reveal. I'm Al Edson. Northern Virginia is known for its farms and Civil War battlefields. But these days...
5: So now we are going to Data Center Alley. You're going to see the highest concentration of data centers in the world.
4: Developers are paying hundreds of millions to buy up farms and homes so they can build data centers. And Elena Slosberg is not having it.
6: I'm like, oh no. Oh no, no, no, no, no. You have effed with the wrong person.
4: But data centers are already changing the landscape.
7: And of course, I was really upset because I'm like, well, there's going to be a data center right there and I have no say in this matter at all.
4: Today on Reveal, one community's fight against some of the most powerful companies in the world. But first, this news.
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9: Ignition.
8: SpaceX has launched the latest version of its massive Starship rocket from South Texas a day after it canceled a launch because of mechanical issues. This Starship flight is uncrewed, but a later version could return astronauts to the surface of the moon. The launch comes as the company prepares an initial public stock offering. SpaceX says Starship is key to launching more satellites for its Starlink wireless internet network, and it plans to use the rocket to lift cargo and eventually as many as 100 people at a time into orbit as part of its goal of colonizing Mars. Popular prediction markets are under congressional investigation. The House Oversight Committee is probing Kalshi and Polymarket after multiple reports of military and political insider trading cases. NPR's Luke Garrett reports.
10: Prediction markets host billions of dollars worth of bets on sports, politics, and in some cases, war. In April, the DOJ charged a U.S. soldier for making $400,000 using classified information to bet on the capture of Nicolas Maduro. House Oversight Committee Chair James Comer tells CNBC this case and other reports of insider trading prompted the probe.
11: We want to not only launch an investigation to see how widespread this has been thus far, but also to prove a case that we've got to pass some type of legislation.
10: Kalshi and Polymarket have 2 weeks to turn over their documents on insider trading. The Commodity Futures Trading Commission regulates prediction markets and does prohibit insider trading, but there's growing concern that current laws haven't kept up with these new financial exchanges. Luke Garrett, NPR News. Washington.
8: A bipartisan group of senators is pushing back on delays by the Department of Defense in sending roughly $600 million in security aid to Ukraine and other allies in Eastern Europe. They sent a letter to Defense Secretary Pete Hegseth that calls for the funding to be dispersed. Friction has grown between Congress and the Trump administration in recent weeks as lawmakers push for updates on what's happened with $400 million in Ukraine aid that was allocated by Congress last year and $200 million more for defense programs in Estonia, Latvia, and Lithuania. Texas Attorney General Ken Paxton is playing up President Trump's endorsement heading into the final days of his U.S. Senate primary runoff against incumbent John Cornyn. The race is the latest campaign where Trump is encouraging voters to oust a politician who's displeased him and elected a challenger that's more aligned with him, as NPR's Tamara Keith explains.
9: It took him an incredibly long time to endorse in the primary runoff between Senator John Cornyn and Texas Attorney General Ken Paxton. When he finally did, Trump put his weight behind the challenger. Paxton, who has an opposition research file thicker than a phone book, but who made it clear that he would be a loyal soldier for Trump.
8: NPR's Tamara Keith reporting. The U.S. stock market closed out its eighth straight week of winning finishes. This is the S&P 500 climbed more than 0.25%. It's NPR News. Waymo has suspended driverless car services in Atlanta and Texas after one of its vehicles was stranded by flooding during heavy rains. That'll likely affect much of the U.S. over the holiday weekend. A Waymo vehicle got stuck during a downpour in Atlanta that flooded streets and even part of a downtown highway earlier this week. Google is changing what it means to Google. The company is integrating AI more deeply into its core internet search function, but as NPR's John Ruich reports, critics say it could mean fewer choices for users and less web traffic for businesses.
12: At its annual developer conference this week, Google said it's making its iconic search box more dynamic so it can expand with longer searches. Users can also put pictures or documents into it for new kinds of searches. And it's folding more AI into its search. The company has put AI overviews on some searches for about a year, and it sees the integration of the two as the way forward. Critics warn that AI answers could give consumers less choice as AI prioritizes suggestions over web links. That could also undermine the internet economy and businesses that are reliant on clicks, including online shops, web advertisers, and even news organizations. John Ruich, NPR News.
8: Carlo Petrini, the founder of the Slow Food Movement, has died at 76 years old in Italy's Piedmont region. Slow Food is known for promoting sustainable food and local cuisine. The movement began in 1986, opposing fast food in Italy, and quickly spread to over 160 countries. He also founded Terra Madre and the University of Gastronomic Sciences, which has trained thousands in food culture. This is NPR News.
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4: From the Center for Investigative Reporting and PRX, this is Reveal. I'm Al Letson. A couple of months ago, Jessica Grove was at her son's middle school basketball game, watching her kid shoot around with his coach during pregame.
14: And this guy walks in, and my heart immediately skips a beat because I instantaneously know who it is. And he does not have a child on the other team. He does not have a child on my son's team. And I was like, what the is he doing here? Like, I started to sweat. My blood pressure started to rise.
4: In Jessica's mind, this guy had no business being at the basketball game or really any community event. So Jessica did something about it. She walked across the basketball court.
14: And I said, you are never, ever to be anywhere near any of my family members under any circumstances.
4: Now, this might feel extreme. The guy's just sitting watching hoops. He wasn't bothering anybody. But that wasn't how Jessica saw it. This guy was Jessica's former county elected official. But she didn't want him here. Not after he broke a critical campaign promise.
14: The fact that he can go into a room and smile at people like he's still on the campaign trail. Like, vote for me. I'm doing great things. No. You're destroying everything you touch.
4: Jessica lives in Northern Virginia, right outside of D.C. And this guy who filled Jessica with such dread, she voted for him. Now she's accusing him of swooping into communities trying to buy thousands of acres of property, including her mom's house and her brother's house, for data centers. But not just one or two data centers. If this guy succeeds, the neighborhood where Jessica grew up will instead morph into a part of the largest collection of data centers in the world. The only word Jessica can think of to describe this guy and the industry he represents is predatory.
14: You don't know what he's coming for. You don't know what neighborhood he's going to go after next. It's like he somehow holds the power to take everything you've ever worked for and everything you've ever dreamed of away because he's got money behind him somehow.
4: For the last couple of years, we've been hearing a lot about the downsides of data centers. They're making electricity bills go up. They're destroying the environment, sucking all the water. And we've been hearing about how unprecedented investment and growth in AI is supercharging data center development. But this hour, we're going to show you how this explosion of data centers is happening. Not in the rural parts of the country, but in populated areas near cities, where the world's wealthiest companies are buying up acres of private homes and land in residential neighborhoods with almost no transparency or accountability. But slowly, local communities have started to fight back. And we're going to take you to one fight right outside our nation's capital. Lauren Ober reports from Northern Virginia.
15: It's hard not to like Elena Schlossberg the minute you meet her. She laughs hard, drives fast, and makes the most delicious muffins you've ever put in your mouth. Plus, she's kind of a superhero.
16: My superpowers are I love to talk, I hate injustice, and somehow I seem to be able to convince people to be hopeful.
17: Well,
16: and it's worth fighting.
17: One more. You have amazing hair.
16: That is true, and I have really good hair. Right.
15: Before she became perhaps the most recognizable anti-data center activist in Virginia, Elena did hair and makeup for TV news. Then she became a middle school counselor, and God love her for that. Elena lives in Prince William County, a bucolic expanse of Virginia suburbs 35 miles outside of Washington, D.C. Elena loves where she lives. She and her husband built their home on 10 acres of rolling land, and nothing disturbed her rural paradise. Until the data centers started creeping in more than a decade ago. It started with a proposed transmission line that threatened her property.
6: And I'm like, oh no. Oh no, no, no, no, no. You have effed with the wrong person.
15: And before you go thinking that Elena is just a NIMBY with good hair and too much time on her hands, allow her to disabuse you.
6: There's NIMBY and there's NOTE. And NOTE is not over there either.
15: Meaning she doesn't want data centers in anyone's neighborhood. Elena first remembers seeing them creep into her backyard in 2014, the chrysalis days of the data center boom. Today, there are more data centers in Northern Virginia than any other place in the world. I'm guessing that, like me, you are incredulous. Northern Virginia? Really? And in order to understand how just the mere mention of data centers can make a local's blood pressure spike, you have to know a bit about the history of the internet. Let's see if I can do it in 30 seconds or less. You might think Silicon Valley invented the internet, but it was actually the Department of Defense in Northern Virginia. Take that, tech bros. In the late 1960s, the Defense Advanced Research Projects Agency, or DARPA, created a precursor to the internet. As a result, a number of commercial tech companies set up shop in this area, and it quickly became a hub of connectivity. Fiber optic exploded along the East Coast, and soon a sort of highway interchange for the internet was built just outside of the Capitol. Combine all that with proximity to the feds, free-flowing electricity, and tech-friendly local governments, and by the 21st century, Northern Virginia's bazillions of data centers account for more computing capacity than anywhere in the world. Okay, done. Did I do it? I think I did. But what exactly is a data center? It's basically a giant warehouse loaded with IT infrastructure. Servers, routers, hard drives, the cloud. And with the whiplash growth of artificial intelligence, modern computing requires bigger and better and faster and noisier data centers. And those data centers, they need to go somewhere. Virginia might be for lovers, but more recently, it's for data centers. More than 275 across the state, to be exact. And I know that because ChatGPT told me so. Just kidding.
16: They're going to squeeze out every last bit of Virginia. That's what I believe.
15: I live in Washington, D.C. I knew we had some data centers in the region, but I didn't really have a clue where or why. So I asked Elena to give me her standard tour from the cockpit of her very fast Tesla.
16: Even this car is 0 to 60 in 4 seconds.
18: Yeah.
16: I'm just saying I do enjoy that.
15: First, Elena shows me an array of 4 data centers right next to a retirement community. It's owned by Amazon Web Services.
16: This is the beginning of what everybody is fighting about right now. They just don't know it.
15: When I tell you that it's so close, I could throw a baseball from the neighborhood's parking lot and hit it, believe me.
18: Where are we going now?
16: Okay, so now we are going to Data Center Alley. You're going to see the highest concentration of data centers in the world. So when
15: it's like a glimpse into our AI-powered future. Data Center Alley is home to 157 data centers spread over many miles. Giant 2-, 3-, 4-story monoliths topped with colossal chiller units and ringed by many dozens of diesel generators. After the pandemic, there seemed to be a gold rush mentality around data centers. More and more people were working remotely, there was more e-commerce than ever, and consumer applications for AI were skyrocketing. Data center developers couldn't build fast enough. These largely anonymous hulks of Data Center Alley are run by companies with wildly inventive names like Digital Realty, Powerhouse, and DataBank. Also, Google, Microsoft, and the aforementioned Amazon Web Services. Together, they make up miles and miles of bland-looking, windowless boxes, buzzing and whining, consuming the horizon.
16: I mean, the amount of surface land that is being displaced by data centers and everything that goes with that, I don't think people understand what's really happening.
15: Our drive through Data Center Alley ends in a place you would never find if you weren't looking for it.
16: So where we're going now is Tippett Cemetery, a historic African-American cemetery that is surrounded by data center development.
18: Oh. This is going to bum me out.
15: Tippett Hill Cemetery sits on land that used to be a plantation. The oldest grave markers date back to the 1700s. There are 16 unmarked field stones used to identify the graves of formerly enslaved people.
16: And this is still an active cemetery.
18: Yeah.
16: There are people that are still...
18: Yeah, but it's surrounded on four sides.
16: Yeah.
15: We pass a freshly filled gravesite covered in a spray of dark red roses. Miss Shirley M. Shields died this past January. Her loved ones had to send her to her great reward as the data centers rumbled not 200 feet away.
16: Oh, do you hear that whine?
18: Yeah.
16: This is what I want people to understand. Like, what are we willing to sacrifice? And how many people are we willing to sacrifice? This is happening to communities.
18: Yeah.
16: And it's happening next to national parks. It's happening next to battlefields. It's happening everywhere. There is no place that is sacred.
15: Over the years, folks in this part of the county have been able to beat back commercial development of all kinds. A racetrack, a mega mall, and a Disney theme park promising to celebrate American history. And the main reason? The Manassas National Battlefield Park, right plop in the middle of this rural landscape. And if you're not up on your Civil War history, I have a buddy who can help you out.
19: I'm not a historian, but I'm a history buff, and my background here in my office in D.C. is just bookshelves upon bookshelves.
15: David Duncan is president of the American Battlefield Trust. He says that Manassas National Battlefield is...
19: actually one of the more unique places in America, in that two major battles of the American Civil War were fought pretty much on the same ground.
15: And the people of Virginia thought the first battle was going to be like no big deal, like a short little skirmish in a short little war.
19: You had an air of let's not miss it, so let's pack up the family and go watch. And that literally happened. People packed their picnic baskets and got in their wagons and brought grandma and the kids and, you know, let's go see this thing.
20: The Northern Army fell apart. The retreat soon became a rout as Union guns became entangled with the carriages of fleeing spectators.
15: Over two major battles, more than 3,000 soldiers lost their lives at Manassas. In 1940, the battlefield became a national park. Now, it's being threatened by the single largest collection of data centers in the world.
19: Even though we were aware of the data center threat in general, we probably naively thought we were going to be okay.
15: That's in part because the community pushed back hard, including a guy named Pete Candlin.
21: I believe that that historic area along Page Lane needs to be protected.
15: At the time, Candlin was the local elected official for Pageland Lane, the battlefield's western boundary.
21: That Manassas battlefield means something to me because of the history of our country and what that means to all of us. And so,
15: in order for the data center companies to get the zoning change from farmland and residential to industrial, they would have to go through Candlin. And Candlin, the most senior member of the county's board of supervisors, didn't seem too keen on data centers.
21: I do want to be very clear, at least my perspective on things. We don't owe the data centers anything. I don't care if we run out of data center land in Prince William County. It's not my job to find them more places for data centers.
15: Candlin wasn't the only public person who was outspoken. Filmmaker Ken Burns wrote an impassioned letter to county officials about his opposition to the digital gateway, imploring them to change course and save our fragile heritage from the, quote, ravages of progress.
22: Mr. Mayor and members of the town council.
15: The late Oscar-winning actor and Northern Virginian Robert Duvall was also staunchly against data centers in the region. He spoke up about the issue at a 2023 town council meeting.
22: I would like to add that my wife and I have lived in this area for 27 years, and my wife said at one time that I will always remember that Virginia is the last station before heaven. Let's keep it that way.
4: It was probably the most star-studded data center debate ever. And up until that point, the biggest battle in the war against data centers in Northern Virginia. It seemed like this battle had all the components needed for a win. Public opinion, manpower, righteousness, even a battle hymn. Sort of.
23: Don't it always seem to go that you don't know what you've got till it's gone? They paved paradise, put up data centers.
4: That's next on Reveal.
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4: From the Center for Investigative Reporting and PRX, this is Reveal. I'm Al Ledson. This hour, we're in a rural part of Northern Virginia, just outside of Washington, D.C., watching data centers and residents battle for land and resources. These battles are shockingly local. That's because there is little to no regulation on data centers, where they can be built, how big they can be, how much energy and water they can use. And politicians in Virginia have been reluctant to pump the brakes on the data center gravy train. The state's General Assembly is debating ending tax breaks for data centers, which cost the state more than $2 billion in lost revenue in 2025. But the data center boosters say the move could slam construction to a halt. Even Abigail Spanberger, a Democrat, when she was campaigning to be Virginia's governor, was hesitant to come down either way on data centers.
3: You feel like you need to put your stamp on this and say, like, look, we have enough of these. They need to be brought under some kind of supervision by the state government.
5: No. I think it is about ensuring that localities have the tools that they need to make good decisions. And frankly, if those are the one to raise their hand and they want to welcome data centers, that some of the bigger companies that may be coming to Virginia know where to go.
4: But it's not just that one town wants a data center and the next one doesn't. The feelings change block by block, farm by farm, and these debates are ripping through the very heart of communities. Lauren Ober picks up the story.
7: Oh, there's a polo farm. Let's see, what does that say? Battlefield Park Polo. Sadly, I don't see any horses. What other farm do we have here? We have Chestnut Run Farm. And then it says, welcome to Manassas Battlefield Park. And Pageland Lane cuts through the official perimeter of the park.
15: In the last 5 years, a country road called Pageland Lane has become a major flashpoint of all of Northern Virginia's data center anxieties. Because this is where developers want to build the Prince William Digital Gateway. Now, I've already told you this place would be the biggest data center complex in all the land. But how about some hard numbers? The proposed complex would cover more than 22 million square feet over 2,100 acres. I know that's hard to conceptualize, so instead think of 4 Disneyland resorts, or 61 Pentagons, or because this is America, 382 football fields. And in order to build 382 football fields, you need land. A lot of it. In order to find that much open land, the developers of the Digital Gateway had to get creative. They had to try to buy people's homes. People like a woman I'm going to call Lynn.
26: I love my house. I love this area. I love being able to see cows out front, my neighbors out back. It's just like, this is our dream home.
15: We are not using her last name because the Digital Gateway developers made her sign an NDA. Lynn, her husband, and their teenage son live together in a modest brick rambler set on 3 acres. Out the back windows, there's nothing but fields and trees.
26: We work very hard, and this was kind of our prize for all that effort, and this is now our retirement home, and it's exactly what we want. I love to cook. I have a gourmet kitchen.
15: The family never considered moving. Ever. This was absolutely their forever home. But a few years ago, Lynn's neighbor told her about the eye-popping amounts of money data center developers were paying for individual properties up and down Pageland Lane.
26: It was pretty point blank. I mean, she said, we're going to sell our property to data centers and we're going to get $450 an acre.
15: That's $450,000 an acre to sell your house to a developer who will demolish it and build data centers in its place.
26: And of course, I was really upset because I'm like, well, there's going to be a data center right there and I have no say in this matter at all.
15: Lynn's neighbors are being collected into what's called an assemblage.
8: That's when a group of property owners agrees to collectively sell their land to developers for data centers. And these developers come armed with a seemingly bottomless reserve of money. For example, one of the developers of the Digital Gateway is a company called QTS, which is owned by Blackstone. And Blackstone is the trillion-dollar investment titan with a portfolio that includes Spanx, Legoland, and the dating app Bumble. So, yeah, they have some cash. I reached out to QTS for the story, but they declined to comment. Lynn's neighbors would have never been part of an assemblage were it not for one woman, Marianne Gadban. Gadban grew up in the county and lives on Page and Lane. She also happens to be a real estate broker. When the data center explosion began, Gadban saw an opportunity. After repeated emails and an in-person request, Gadban declined to talk to me. But here's what's publicly out there. Gadban and her husband own more than 55 acres on Pageland Lane. At that time, QTS was offering $550,000 an acre. So if you do some quick math, that means Gadban was looking at a $30 million windfall. But that payday would only happen if there was a critical mass of residents also willing to sell. So in 2021, Gadban started approaching her neighbors. The pitch was that data center developers paid way more than market rate. So even if you sold your dream home, you'd be able to get an even dreamier home with all your extra cash. What perhaps was not part of the pitch was that Gadban, according to court documents, was also set to make a tidy commission for each property she bird-dogged into the assemblage. One day in the fall of 2021, one of Lynn's neighbors approached her about potentially selling her own property, her dream home, to the data center developers.
9: He pulled me in and he said, listen, I'll talk to Marianne Gadban. I'll get your property in on this deal. And I said, well, what about these two neighbors? Because I'm friends with them. And what about the people across the street? And he's like, well, we'll work it out.
8: These assemblages had a way of mushrooming, and Lynn wanted to make sure her neighbors were taken care of, which was nice of her. But she and her family still had a decision to make. Keep their home and live next to the biggest data center complex in the world, or sell and leave.
26: Unfortunately, we have to move as a group. I can't be the outlier and say, nope, I want out, because they're going to still build. I'm going to be stuck in a sea of data centers.
8: So she sold. The promises data centers make to a community are often huge. We will create so many new jobs, you get a job, and you get a job, and you get a job. And we will net you so much tax revenue for schools, roads, emergency services, that your county will basically be backstroking in all that cash. However, a recent report from the Brookings Institute pokes some holes in those promises. The authors claim that, quote, the standard data center development model, speedy deal making, and opaque negotiations deliver short-term construction jobs and revenue, but little durable economic upside. By the end of 2021, the developers eyeing Pageland Lane had a critical mass of folks willing to sell. And the municipal hurdles, like changing the zoning for thousands of acres of private residential property to industrial, were pretty easy to clear. During a Board of Supervisors meeting, just before a new board chair was about to be seated, the Digital Gateway came up for its final vote. Hundreds of residents for and against signed up to speak. And the meeting was epic, like 26 hours long epic. Elena Schlossberg and her very vocal cohort begged the board to vote on the side of the environment.
10: This has ignited a fire to require this industry to finally start paying attention to the impacts on the amount of land they take, climate change, water.
8: Marianne Gadban appealed to the county's economic needs.
11: Within 2 years, new revenue from increased real estate taxes will be realized, and it will grow significantly over time. Schools can be better funded, the dreaded meals tax can go away, and our public workers can get more competitive pay.
8: The meeting felt like it would never end. People got loopy. One person showed up dressed as a Civil War soldier. Another wore a Grinch costume. Still another delivered her grievance in song, with apologies to Joni Mitchell.

0: In the end, the lame duck chair cast the tie-breaking vote. The Board of Supervisors voted to approve the project 4-3. Absent from the vote, the most senior member of the Board of Supervisors, Pete Candlin, who years before had been so outspoken against the digital gateway.
1: I do want to be very clear, at least my perspective on things. We don't owe the data centers anything.
0: Before this vote, Candlin had made a surprise move. He signed onto the Pageland assemblage. He would be selling his property to the data center developers. His spokesman told a local newspaper that Candlin felt compelled to sell, quote, due to the distinct possibility that his home would be an island in a sea of data centers, end quote, if he didn't join in. Candlin was forced to recuse himself from any official discussion of the digital gateway. He ultimately ended up resigning from the Board of Supervisors rather than face a recall. I reached out to Candlin for the story, but he never responded. For Lynn, joining the assemblage triggered a rezoning of her property from agricultural slash residential to industrial. That immediately made her property taxes spike by $5,000, which would have been fine if the deal had gone through and she had been paid for her house. But the digital gateway has been held up by lawsuits since 2022, and no one gets paid until all legal challenges are exhausted. What's for you right now the most preferred outcome?
2: It all just goes away. It never comes back, honestly. But realistically, I don't think that's going to happen.
0: It's been nothing but 4 years of uncertainty for Lynn and her family. Her taxes nearly quadrupled from $4,000 to $15,000 in 2 years. Not to mention the tens of thousands of dollars of deferred maintenance.
2: I'm not sure if I'll ever get to a point where I'm like, okay, let's put $40,000 into fixing the floor. Let's put $20,000 into fixing the driveway. But I mean, even the AC unit, we're limping that along. That's from 2007. So it's at its life's end. So we're trying to avoid just doing all that. But I'm not sure when the time is to where we say, okay, let's put the money into the house. Because if they don't come back in 6 months, they might come back in 4 years. Because I don't believe that they're going to go away. I think they're going to come back and try this again.
0: Why do you think that you won't be just sort of left in peace?
2: Because they're going after bigger land groups. My friend that lives on the mountain, you know, we always thought like they'll never build on the mountain. It's a mountain. But no, they have people reaching out to them.
0: That mountain Lynn mentioned, that's potentially the site for an even larger data center project. And Jessica Grove, at the very beginning of the story, she grew up there. It's not exactly a mountain, but it's hilly and quiet, just north of the battlefield. Jessica's dad helped develop the neighborhood in the 1960s. She showed me the original brochure with a mounted soldier on the cover.
3: It's really selling the battlefield concept.
4: It really is.
3: Like, what do you think they're trying to capitalize on?
4: I think that it couldn't be developed. I think that it was, this is parkland, this can never be changed.
0: Jessica's 83-year-old mother still lives in the house Jessica grew up in. Her brother, Nils Buell, lives a couple miles down the road in a tidy ranch house on 3 acres of land.
3: What appealed to you about it?
5: Well, there are a couple of reasons. Number one, it has water on it, and I would drive by it every day on the way to school, so I've seen this since I was a kid.
0: When Nils bought the house in 2010, a major selling point was the peace and quiet. But a couple of years ago, a neighbor talked to him about selling.
5: Well, because there was a certain party involved who used to be on the Board of County Supervisors and he was attached to this.
0: That would be Pete Candlin.
5: It was suspect from the get-go because he was subsequently employed by pro-data center groups. And so anything that this person was touching became damaged goods, for lack of a term.
0: This assemblage that Candlin was helping to organize was for a data center development that would likely eclipse the digital gateway. This project, the Dulles South Innovation Center, is in the very early days, so not much is known about it, including who the developer is. What is known is that the project's proxies were offering up a lot of money to homeowners, way more than the digital gateway.
3: What kind of money were they offering up this way per acre?
5: Well over $1 million an acre.
3: Oh my God. What? That's so nuts. Nils's offer is double what Lynn got. And if you do that math in your head, that's more than $3 million that they offered him. Nearly four times what his property is worth. Did you consider, like, they're offering me a decent amount of money. Did you think maybe I'll do it?
5: I did consider it because I don't think anybody wants to be that outlier. But if you look at it from the perspective that you don't want to be complicit in the degradation of the community, I couldn't in good conscience go with it. I mean, what happens, happens. But I'm not intent on caving here.
3: After initially turning down the offer, Nils got a letter from a lawyer working for the data center. It read, "We remain fully committed to thoughtfully designing the project around your property." In layman's terms, if you don't sell, we will surround you with data centers. Of the more than 250 homes in this new assemblage, Nils says that at least 90% have signed an agreement to sell. A little more than a year ago, Jessica's mom got a letter inviting her to a meeting. It was about creating yet another assemblage. And it was run by Pete Candland.
1: Just to kind of get it out of the way, I'm under an NDA. I can't share who the developer is.
3: After Candlin resigned from the Board of Supervisors, he started working for a consulting firm that acted as an intermediary between homeowners and the data centers. Basically, he gauged neighbor interest in assemblages by organizing community meetings, like this one that our friend Jessica went to.
1: I have begged them, because you're not the first ones to ask me who the developers. I begged them. They're not interested in sharing that information. They are very skeptical about Prince William County and what opposition groups have done with developers. I'm trying to be as transparent as I can. I completely understand if that's a deal breaker for some people.
3: So the folks at the meeting knew that someone wanted to buy up all their homes. They just didn't know who. Candlin continued.
1: I can tell you right now, some folks are interested, some folks aren't. And so that's fine. It's really not a big deal to the developer. It's not a big deal to me. It's just whatever you all want to do, I'm here to facilitate that, whether it's, hey, let's move forward, or hey, leave us alone.
3: Jessica's mom is definitely in the latter category, not least because at this point in her life, where else would she go? Jessica brought up that point to Candlin.
6: Yeah, but where are you going to go after that? Where in Prince William County can any of us go where we would get anything remotely similar to this?
1: Yeah. That's a good question.
6: It is a good question.
1: That's something that you're going to, everyone's going to have to answer that question for themselves to see if it's something that, does it make sense for them? Does your lifestyle here make sense to you? And that's an individual question for each one of you to consider.
3: Remember at the top of the story, Jessica described her outsized reaction to seeing Pete Candlin at her son's basketball game? His answer here is one of the reasons why. He's basically telling Jessica that her octogenarian mom has to decide whether to leave the house where she raised her kids or stay and live with the specter of being hemmed in by data centers or power substations or whatever these developers want to build there. Doesn't seem like much of a choice. But data centers haven't won yet. In March, the Virginia Court of Appeals ruled in favor of a group of neighbors and battlefield representatives. The underdog group of plaintiffs hit on a technicality, and it worked. The decision halted the digital gateway for the moment. And in April, the Prince William Board of County Supervisors voted unanimously to withdraw its support from the digital gateway, which means the data center developers will have a

0: When you're at war with billion-dollar Goliaths, you take your wins where you can.
1: That story is reported and produced by Lauren Ober with support from the Fund for Investigative Journalism. Coming up, if there's anyone who can predict what our AI future will be like, it's Sam Altman. And by the sound of it, we're in for a bumpy ride.
2: I think society will very quickly say, okay, we got to have some new economic model where we share that and distribute that to people.
1: That's next on Reveal.

0: 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I'm Michael Jewett. 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
2: From the Center for Investigative Reporting and PRX, this is Reveal. I'm Al Letson. While our country stares down an epic data center revolution, the fights and conversations about how it should happen and what it should look like are surprisingly local. Town hall after town hall, people voice fears about how these projects will change their community. The air, the water, the noise. Others champion the construction jobs and the tax revenue. And then there are the boosters, who want you to think big picture, like former U.S. Senator Kyrsten Sinema, who was paid by a data center company to show up to a meeting in her home state of Arizona.
3: Our country is facing an AI revolution. We will dominate. We will defeat China. We will have American AI as the dominant force in the globe. And Arizona is one of 5 states in the country that is perfectly poised to lead this revolution.
2: It's like the famous line from Star Trek, resistance is futile. But if this is a revolution, what do the tech lords leading the charge really want? Our reporter Tim Murphy has been trying to figure that out.
4: I went to Texas to see where the chatbots live.
5: It is 99 degrees in Abilene.
4: Abilene, where one of the biggest data centers in the country is being built. I feel like you've heard that a lot this hour. The biggest, the fastest, the ist. And that's because the companies behind these projects are not just drawing up blueprints. They're selling a story. Everyone is competing for investor cash and attention.
5: Well, I can't see it yet. Well, I can see some cranes. Well, this is maybe a better view. Now I'm getting some barbed wire.
4: What I'm looking at and almost seeing is a cluster of data centers being built for OpenAI, the company behind ChatGPT. Like a lot of these new projects, it has a code name, Project Ludicrous, as in Spaceballs.
6: Prepare ship for light speed.
7: No, no, no, light speed is too slow.
6: Light speed too slow?
7: Yes, we're going to have to go right to ludicrous speed.
6: Ludicrous speed? Sir, we've never gone that fast before. I don't know if the ship can take it.
7: What's the matter, Colonel Sam?
4: That would make Sam Altman Dark Helmet in this analogy. He's been called worse. Project Ludicrous is one part of a $500 billion partnership with Oracle called Stargate, also a movie reference. Once it's finished, the Abilene campus will be the size of Central Park, and it will buzz with information, training large language models to speak and write and work like us. Or at least, that's the plan. The heads of these tech companies don't just present themselves as businessmen selling a product for cash. They act like techno founders, making society-altering choices for the rest of us. And they keep trying to explain to us why they're building what they're building. Elon Musk says he's protecting the light of consciousness.

0: Mark Zuckerberg promises that his superintelligence will unlock a new era of personal empowerment. And then there's Sam Altman, the CEO of OpenAI. Altman has long portrayed his company as an altruistic alternative to its big tech rivals. And back in 2021, he wrote a whole manifesto called Moore's Law for Everything. The title is a reference to the belief that computing power doubles every 2 years. Moore's Law. Altman describes the pitfalls and possibilities of an AI future. Yes, everything will change. AI and machines will do a lot of the work people used to do, but that means that labor costs will drop. So everything will get cheaper. Housing, education, food, clothing. And what about us? You know, the people who used to do these jobs? Altman's manifesto has an answer. Tax companies, tax the value of land, and redistribute the money. A universal basic income we can use to pay for stuff. He calls it a floor for everyone. Altman writes that he's been influenced by a 19th century thinker named Henry George. And what's so interesting about that is what influenced George. Trains.
1: What immediately struck me is all this stuff I was finding in the 19th century seemed to have immense parallels with what was happening all around me in the Silicon Valley.
0: This is historian Richard White. He's a professor emeritus at Stanford. He wrote a book about the transcontinental railroads. And he says the parallels to the AI revolution are striking. The railroad was this new game-changing technology. It moved people and stuff unbelievably quickly from one place to another. It transformed how we thought of time. And it sped up the displacement of Native Americans across the West.
2: What were the first parallels that you saw between, you know, the transcontinental railroads and Silicon Valley?
1: The first thing was the incredible amounts of hype.
0: You can imagine the hype, right? The promise of the iron horse coming to your town. How these companies were going to create little New York cities all across the country. In Montana, Nevada, Wyoming.
1: They come to believe their own hype. And they begin to say that if we build, and if we build fast, the rest is going to fall into place. And the second thing was that the people in charge of them did not know what they were doing.
0: The heads of the railroads, Richard says, built their train lines with government subsidies and government land grants and very little thought to what they were creating. They built train lines that had no traffic to towns with few people. But Richard says people at the time reveled at the power of the railroads.
1: They regard the technology initially as miraculous. All the metaphors we took for the internet, we borrowed from the railroads in the 19th century. The railroads have erased space, that they've simply made everything into a single moment.
0: People knew that if they were going to create a business, they needed the railroad.
1: But you also realize, in the same way that the internet works today, you absolutely depend on them, and you begin to realize more and more that your dependence on them has delivered control over to the railroads.
0: The railroads were racing against each other, and when these projects collapsed, they took the entire economy with them.
1: And this happens not just once, not twice, but three times.
0: But the owners of the railroads, they were rich. They declared bankruptcy, walked away. And they were hated for it.
1: These are all people who are seen as milking the public, as pretty much passing off the risk to others and taking the profit to themselves.
0: The parallels between the age of the railroads and this historic AI construction boom feel too obvious to ignore. Big promises, big personalities, and something else. A cozy relationship between the titans of the industry and the politicians in a position to help them expand their empires.
3: We do have President Donald Trump at this dinner that we were told would be closed press. But as you can see, we do have cameras. Mark Zuckerberg right there seated next to the president.
0: Last September, President Trump gathered 24 AI leaders for a dinner at the White House. And then one by one, Trump called on these moguls.
4: Bill, would you like to say a few words?
5: Sure.
0: That would be Bill Gates.
5: The work being done by the people at this table is changing the world. It's, you know, coming fast, so it's great.
0: Sam Altman was also at the table.
4: Sam, you're a big leader of a very new industry at a very young age. You're a young guy. Do you want to tell us about what you're doing? You told me things before that are absolutely unbelievable. So what are you doing?
6: thank you so much for getting us all together, and thank you for being such a pro-business, pro-innovation president. It's a very refreshing change. We're very excited to see
2: what... You know that old saying, there's no such thing as a free White House dinner? Some of these companies had cut checks for Trump's inauguration, or his ballroom, or settled lawsuits for tens of millions of dollars. And Trump had prizes to offer, too. Government contracts and deregulation. Most importantly, he offered his blessing. This scene, a bunch of masters of industry palling around at a fancy dinner table and patting each other on the back, feels a bit different from the utopia we were promised. And if you listen to Sam Altman, the industry's soft-spoken avatar, he sounds a bit different too. Last spring, Altman published another manifesto, The Gentle Singularity. And in it, his vision transformed. Instead of talking about utopian ideas, he talks about how ordinary this transition will feel. Sure, we'll have robots, but, quote, people will still love their families. He says we probably won't rewrite the social contract all at once. We'll be living on an exponential curve, but it'll feel smooth. And to promote his company and this new vision, he sat down with the comedian Theo Vaughn on the This Past Weekend podcast.
7: Today's guest is, dude's a straight-up tech lord, let's be honest. He started OpenAI, which is known for having ChatGPT. Today's guest is Mr. Sam Altman, and I'm very thankful for his time.
2: Theo Vaughn seems to know that he's talking to someone who will play a major role in what his future will look like. Vaughn rubs his hands on his jeans. He seems to be trying to ask some version of the question, how long do I have?
7: How will society, like societal members, still be able to financially survive? Will there still be money? What is that? Does that make any sense, that question?
8: It totally makes sense.
7: Okay, sorry.
8: I don't know. Neither does anybody else, but I'll tell you my current best guess.
7: Okay.
8: Well, I'll say two guesses. One, I think it is possible that we put, you know, GPT-7 or whatever in everybody's ChatGPT. Everybody gets it for free. And everybody has access to just this, like, crazy thing such that everybody can be more productive, make way more money. It doesn't actually matter that you don't, like, own the cluster itself, but everybody gets to use it.
2: A cluster is a data center. So Altman is saying that even if you don't own the data center, you'll still get access to it to do whatever you want. Play around, write a novel, make money. Almost like a free utility.
8: There's another version of this where the most important things that are happening are these systems are discovering, you know, new cures for diseases, new kinds of energy, new ways to make spaceships, whatever. And most of that value is accruing to the, like, cluster owners, us, just so that I'm not dodging the question here.
2: Us means people like himself or Mark Zuckerberg. Big tech companies will be raking in the profits.
8: And then I think society will very quickly say, okay, we got to have some new economic model where we share that and distribute that to people.
2: Back in 2021, when Altman penned that first manifesto, he would have said that part of that new model would be a universal basic income, funded through taxes on companies and land. And officially, OpenAI still supports this floor for everyone. But 2025 Altman offers a twist that's really revealing.
8: And I think if you just, like, say, okay, AI is going to do everything, and then everybody gets, like, a, you know, dividend from that, it's not going to feel good. And I don't think it actually would be good for people. So I think we need to find a way where we're not just, like, if we're in this world, where we're not just distributing money or wealth. Like, actually, I think what people really want is the agency to kind of co-create the future together.
2: Did you hear that? The agency to co-create the future. There's a lot about this future that's still TBD. But in that interview, he hit on something key. It's the thing that alienated so many people in the age of the railroads. The sense that they are losing control, that all these big decisions about their future are in the hands of someone else. And the institutions that were meant to defend their interests, or at least listen to their concerns, are just along for the ride. Here's how one resident put it at a town meeting about data centers in Port Washington, Wisconsin.
9: When a government fails to be responsive to the needs and concerns of the people they're supposed to represent, something has gone terribly, terribly awry.
2: Altman's aware there's a conflict here. His idea of agency is that everyone will get a little piece of the computing power they're building in Abilene and places like it. Or maybe that the machines will figure out what we really want and just give it to us. But I don't think that's what people are really clamoring for right now. They want their backyard and their forever home. They want fresh air and clean water. They want more than just a token in someone else's cluster. They want a say.
10: That story was reported by Tim Murphy and produced by Ashley Gleick. Ashley also edited the show with help from Taki Telenidis. Thanks to editor Dan Shulman for his help with this hour. Arch Chariscus and Jeffrey Kelly fact-checked the show. Victoria Berdetsky is our general counsel. Our production manager is the great Zulema Cobb. 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They had help from Claire C. Note Mullen. Our executive producer is Brett Myers. 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I'm Al Ledson, and remember, there is always more to the story.

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1: 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I'm Robin Hilton. I'm here with Dora Levitt. Hey, Dora.
7: Hey, Robin.
1: Did you spend the entire week listening to the massive Drake drop that we got?
7: You know, I spent the entire week saying I really need to listen to all three of the Drake albums.
1: Yeah.
7: And I really need to focus because I think it would be really funny if I picked only three Drake songs.
1: One from each record.
7: Yeah,
1: yes,
7: one
1: exactly,
7: from each record,
1: yes.
7: Obviously. And then I never found the time.
1: It's a lot. I actually did listen to all three albums.
7: Mm-hmm.
1: It's just too much. It's
7: yeah.
1: too much music. There were little moments as I was listening along where I thought, if I heard just this one song out of context,
7: mm-hmm.
1: I think that's pretty great. That's a pretty great song. But it's just too much. It all
7: yeah.
1: just starts to blur together and it just became a big audio mush.
7: Yeah.
1: He's going to be all over the... He's going to be like the number... one spot through the number 10 or 20 spot on the Billboard Hot
7: mm-hmm.
1: 100. I thought it was funny. Of all of the songs that I listened to and all of the lines in those songs, I thought the most appropriate line was, all the numbers are final, no t-shirts, no vinyl, y'all about to make me richy like Lionel. First of all, that... Honestly, that's a pretty great line. And yes, we're all about to make you very, very
7: yes.
1: rich. Well, I actually have been spending a lot more time listening to stuff that is on the Billboard Hot 100. I've
7: mm-hmm.
1: been trying to listen to more pop music, like popular music. And maybe that sounds ridiculous to most people, but I don't listen to a lot of
7: mm-hmm.
1: pop music. I never really have listened to Top 40 radio or anything. But I've been finding a lot of stuff that I
7: yeah.
1: genuinely enjoy. Maybe we'll do a whole show about like how to love pop music. But one of the artists that I've been listening to a lot more lately because we just got a new single from her is Gracie Abrams. I don't know if you've heard the new single yet. It's called Hit the Wall. Have you?
7: I haven't heard it.
1: Have you heard that yet? It just came out. She recently announced that she's got a new album coming out. It's called Daughter from Hell. And again, the first single we got from it is called Hit the Wall.